0: We're with the manager, Kyle Moore, on today's Clubhouse Show, getting ready for the series opener here in El Paso. 45 games into the season. Feels like every night you're playing in a one-run game. I know the record's not where you want it, but you flip a few of those one-run games, and all of a sudden, this is a different-looking club. What have you learned about this group here through the first 45 of the season?
1: Yeah, no, I think silver lining is the work's been really good. These guys really show up ready to go every day, whether it be early work, whether I'm asking them to get on the machine or put in a really good day's work. So I've been really happy with that. Obviously, I don't think anyone's happy with the results as far as the win-loss. But the other thing about this club is that we've sent guys up to really impact the big league team, which is ultimately our job. And I just want to like say how proud I am of this part of that team. The guys that have gone up and contributed have been really good. And so, you know, that's really kind of why we have jobs. We've got to make sure that keeps happening. And then hopefully, like, if we play the one-run games, they're bound to start bouncing our way, right? We just got to keep playing, not let the last play affect the next play. And if we do that over a long, sample size, things will be okay.
0: Well, I'm glad you brought it up, because that's where I was going to go next, is the number of guys that you have sent up and that have excelled to start the year. There hasn't been many moves at this level, where last year we were having a ton of moves, mainly because those guys have gone up and all of them have contributed. You think about what Foscue has done now since he's gone up on May 5th. Osuna has been great. Hellman yesterday gets the start. He collects a hit. And every single one of those bullpen guys has been terrific for them. So what has been the key to keep these guys ready? Because you guys have done a great job.
1: Well, I think it started in spring training with the club, and I think the tone that Skip set and everybody in this organization sort of prepared those guys and let them know real quick out of the gate that it's going to take a lot more than the 26 that make the opening day roster, which proved to be true. And then, yeah, just Gavin Collier. I mean, you look at Peyton Gray, all of the bullpen guys we've sent up. I think Bork and Julio did a good job of preparing them day in, day out, just with a process so that they don't go up there and they're not shocked when the process is different. We try to really mirror the process here. I think we've done a really good job of that. Like I said, I mean, ideally we'll win some more games, but in the end, it's about the contributors that go up and help the Texas Rangers. So really proud of that.
0: Big night for Foscue yesterday. As I mentioned, Hellman gets a start in center field. He looked great the last 2 weeks here. What do you think changed for him? Because he started to look more comfortable at the plate.
1: Yeah, for sure. I think his timing bias changed a little bit. I'd be a fool to say he didn't have a little bit more of an intentional effort to get to the heater a little bit more out front. I think the off-speed pitches sort of started to hit themselves, but based on fastball timing. And then Foscue's hitting second tonight, I think, in the big leagues or something like that. So that just tells you how well he's done, and also what type of contributor leader he was when he was on this club, from defense, from process, from being in the cage early, from being the last guy to leave. He was tremendous. And so really proud of him and the spot he's in right now.
0: We're with the manager, Kyle Moore, on today's Clubhouse Show. Defensive versatility has been important for this group early. You've got guys play all over the field. Has that been a point of emphasis that you've seen since you've been in the Rangers organization?
1: Yeah, for sure. I think it's something that Skip Schumacher really values, and so does Chris Young. So, you know, the message to me was that make sure everybody plays everywhere when we broke this camp, especially the Hellmans, Cam Colleys, Jonah Brides, all those guys. And so it's a challenge. It's definitely a challenge that I've had a little bit of success with and a little bit of in the past and the future at different stops that I've been at. But I think that it's definitely an organizational philosophy, and we have to give those guys as many weapon options as we possibly can.
0: We'll finish with this. I want to go back to when you were a strength coach and catching bullpens in the Orioles organization. What did those workouts look like for players back then? Because I know that role is much different than what it is now. Jeff's not going out there catching bullpens. He's got a very important role on this club. For you, I know you were doing a lot of different things, but how much different did it look back then to what it is now?
1: You know, shockingly, I'd like to think I was a little bit ahead of my time, so it didn't look a lot different, right? But I had a really good mentor named Brady Anderson, who's the hitting coach for the Anaheim Angels now, and he was really hard on me and trusted me to go train those guys. To be honest with you, I trained the five starting pitchers, and that was it. They all ended up being big leaguers. And we trained them like sprinters, like Olympic sprinters. We did Olympic lifts. We did Olympic sprints. I tracked everything. I literally had a computer Excel file that was from here to California, and everything that Dylan Bundy did for every single time, every single second that he was awake in the day, I literally tracked it. I think that was a great education for me. But I didn't train guys much differently than they train now. Like I said, I trained five starting pitchers like they were Olympic sprinters. And if a position player came in, I would help him. I would write a program for him. I would push him to do it. But at that time in that organization, it wasn't something that was mandatory. And so that also is what pushed me to get on the field, is that I just wanted to have a bigger impact on the players. But yeah, man, I would do it all. I look back on those days. I'm super thankful, but I'm also super grateful to be in the seat right here right now.
0: All right, that's the manager, Kyle Moore. If you need a workout plan, he's got you covered. Thanks, Kyle. Appreciate it.
1: Yeah, thank you. Appreciate you, Ryan.
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0: Moments away from first pitch here at Southwest University Park in El Paso, Texas. Let's get you the starting lineups for what will be game number 48 of this Pacific Coast League season. 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Leading things off and playing second base, Cam Colley. Jonah Bride bats second, LDH. The center fielder and hitting third, Gilberto Celestino. Diego Castillo bats fourth. He's at third base. Left fielder hitting fifth, Aaron Zavala. Cooper Johnson does the catching. He'll bat sixth. Tyrone Blanco bats seventh. He's in right field. Shortstop hitting eighth is Richie Martin. Nick Prado bats ninth. He's at first base. Top third of the order for Round Rock, it's Colley, Bride, and Celestino. Middle third, Castillo, Zavala, and Johnson. Bottom third, Blanco, Martin, and Prado. And on the mound tonight, it's the right-hander David Davalio. Davalio, we saw last week at Del Diamond, struggled in his AAA debut, worked around trouble early, but they just could not get out of a few jams in the third and fourth frame. So it was 4 1/3 and 6 earned runs in that start. He'll toe the rubber in the bottom of the first for the Express. Now we'll look at what is the starting lineup for the El Paso Chihuahuas. 22 wins, 25 losses on the season. They are managed by Pete Zamora. Leading things off and playing left field, Samad Taylor. Pablo Reyes bats second. He'll DH. The three-hitter is Will Wagner. He's at third base. Batting fourth for El Paso, Jace Bowen. He's out in center field. Right fielder and batting fifth, former member of the Express, Nick Solak. Mason McCoy's at shortstop. He bats sixth. Clay Dungan bats seventh. He's at second base. First baseman batting eighth, Marcos Castagnon. And Anthony Villar will do the catching and bat ninth. Top third for El Paso, Taylor, Reyes, and Wagner. Middle third, it's Bowen, Solak, and McCoy. The bottom third tonight, Dungan, Castagnon, and Villar. And on the mound, it's the 6'7" southpaw, Jackson Wolf. Wolf this year has an earned run average of 5.29, and he faced the Express back on April 15th and threw three shutout innings. This will be his ninth start against Round Rock, going back to the start of the 2024 season. So this E-Train lineup, very familiar with him. Let's take a quick look at the updated Pacific Coast League standings. Sacramento won again yesterday. They have won six in a row, and Oklahoma City matched them. The Comets have also won six straight. So the Rivercats have a game and a half lead on the Comets. Albuquerque in third. They won yesterday, are two games back Vegas lost to Albuquerque. They are now three back of first place. Tacoma and El Paso checking in at fifth and sixth. Reno in seventh, or I should say tied for sixth there with El Paso. Salt Lake at 21 and 25, 6.5 back. Sugar Land is 20 and 27, 8 games back of first. And Round Rock checking in 11 games back of first place Sacramento at 17 and 30. For the Express, they will need somewhat of a miracle here to win the first half of the season. 13 games below 500 and 11 games back with only 27 games to play. They will turn their attention towards the second half, but trying to play some better baseball, and they did that yesterday. Round Rock scored 23 runs and picked up a win. And we'll try and make it back-to-back wins when we come back. 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

day for Round Rock, as the offense had been scuffling and as of late. They had lost five in a row, but they snapped that losing skid yesterday. And so now back here tonight to try and take two of three in this series. So Cam Colley will walk up to the plate. Jackson Wolf, the starter for El Paso, is ready to go, and we'll get baseball on this Thursday evening from El Paso. Glad you've decided to join us wherever you're listening from, as Wolf will wind up and his first pitch of the night, and it misses outside for ball one. So first pitch coming in at 6:38 Mountain Time. That's 7:38 Central Time for those of you back in Central Texas listening. The 1-0, it's outside again, and it's two balls and no strikes. Very familiar with Jackson Wolf, his ninth start against Round Rock since the start of the 2024 season. Only 27 pitchers have made nine or more starts against the Express in franchise history, as this one comes in for a strike, and it's 2-1. And Wolf has a chance to make maybe 11 starts, possibly 12 against Round Rock at the end of this season, or by the end of this season, as a 2-1 is ripped through the left side. A clean single for Cam Colley to start this game. He is on some kind of heater right now. Cam with a grand slam in yesterday's game. He reached base five times, make it six times yesterday. And coming off back-to-back three-hit games over the weekend, the young man is starting to feel it at the dish. So Colley is aboard. He's got 14 stolen bases this year, so they'll have to keep an eye on him as a healthy lead right now. First pitch to Jonah Brine. Jonah will take a sinker for strike one. Just getting started, Cam Colley, leadoff single. He raised his average yesterday from 237 to 255. And many of the Round Rock hitters were able to do that. This 0-1 comes in, a called strike, a cutter, and it's nothing and two. Again, 23 runs. It was on 14 hits. El Paso issued 13 walks yesterday. They also hit four batters. They go two. Swing and a miss. Bride out in front. Off speed there from Wolf. And it's a strikeout. There's one down in this top of the first. Brings up Gilberto Celestino. So you think about that yesterday, the walks and the hit batters, and then you add in the catcher's interference calls that we had. Wolf from the stretch facing the righty Gilberto Celestino. And the first offering, swing and a miss. Big rip from Celestino, and the sinker at 91 is by him. It was 19 base runners without including the 14 hits for the Express. Wolf straightens. And now the 0-1. That's down and away, and it's one ball and one strike. And, of course, that ninth inning got out of hand because of a position player taking the mound. Clay Dungan entered with one out in that ninth, and Round Rock just started teeing off against him. 1-1 and a throw over to first. Colley able to race back to the bag. Left-hander Wolf kicked up and threw that direction. No score, top of the first. That sun starting to fully shine as it moves away from the clouds, or the clouds move away from it. Wolf working on that first base side of the rubber. His last start came against Salt Lake. That was 6 days ago. Five innings, two runs both earned. As now the pitch, Colley takes off. It's up and away. The throw down to second is high. Cam with a head first slide. He is 15 for 15 on stolen bases this year. And so now a man in scoring position for Celestino. Colley builds his lead off the second base bag. The stretch, and Wolf's 2-1. Celestino swings and fouls this out of play, and it's two balls and two strikes. It is a Copa de la Diversión game, so both teams wearing their Copa uniforms. And for El Paso, they have changed their identity for this year. We had become familiar with the Margaritas de El Paso, as this is down and away. So the count goes to 3-2 here to Celestino. Man on second, one away, top of the first. Round Rock threatening against Jackson Wolf. They were actually the Strawberry Margaritas the last 3 years. Then before that, they were just

0: the margaritas. Payoff pitch, and this is lined right at the first baseman. Castagnon able to hang on. It was about two steps to his right in the perfect spot for it. And there's two away. Cauley races back to second to make sure he's not doubled off. So with two outs, Diego Castillo coming up. El Paso now transforming into the El Paso Matachines. I'm sure I'm butchering that pronunciation. The Matachines, as this pitch comes in, Diego will take. It's a cold strike, and it's 0-1. Are dancers who perform a traditional religious dance blending indigenous American and European Catholic beliefs, and they perform that dance before the game out in left field. The kick and the pitch, and that's high. So it's one ball and one strike to Castillo. No score, top of the first. Round Rock threatening with Cam Colley on second. The Matachines identity celebrates the centuries-old ceremonial dance tradition found throughout the southwest United States and northern Mexico. Colley takes off for third. The 1-1 is a cold strike, and Cam's got a second stolen back. So Round Rock 90 feet away from scoring the game's first run. Cam Colley, stolen bases number 15 and 16 of the year. And now he'll build a walking lead off of third. Wolves 1-2 to Castillo. And that's low. And so it's two balls and two strikes. Jackson Wolf is 1-3 with a 5.29 ERA this year. It's 34 innings of work. He has walked 12 and struck out 34. Left-hander will come set. And the 2-2. And it's line foul and out of play. So another 2-2 coming up. And Wolf started this season out of the bullpen. And they have slowly built him back up as a starter. And, of course, we've only seen him as a starter when he's been with the Chihuahuas over parts of the last three seasons. Former fourth-round pick is the 2-2. That's low. Three balls and two strikes. He's drafted by the Padres in 2021, traded to Pittsburgh in 2023, but then reacquired by San Diego in April of 24. Wolf's payoff pitch to Castillo. Here it is. A swing and a bouncer foul, third baseline. So regardless of how this inning ends up, whether Round Rock scores or not, they have made Jackson Wolf work. He has thrown 20 pitches. That was a slider down and in. It was a close pitch, too close to take for Castillo. 3-2 again. It swung on and powered high in the air, but twisting foul on the right field line. Castillo, who owns an 8-game on-base streak, and in his last 10 games is hitting .316. For the season, he owns a .274 average. Diego, who started his year down in the Mexican League, signed by the Rangers to a minor league deal on April 30th. Payoff pitch. Swung on and bounced. Third baseman dives. It's past him and into left field. Colley will trot home and score. Diego Castillo, a two-out RBI single. And Round Rock draws first blood. It's 1-0. Cam Colley steals second, steals third. Castillo didn't hit that one too hard, but it got through on the left side. Third base and Wagner to his left couldn't come up with it. And here in this top of the first, the Express have the lead. So here's Aaron Zavala now. First pitch, and he swings away and drives this to deep left. Taylor going back, still going back. It's over his shoulder, bounces up against the fence. Castillo being waved around third. The throw comes into the shortstop. McCoy's relays late. He's safe at home. It's 2-0 Express just like that. So the bats do not cool off from yesterday. 23 runs yesterday morning. And they've scored twice in this top of the first, an early 2-0 advantage. Zavala with RBI number 18 of his season. And that'll bring up Cooper Johnson. Left down right. Wolf will look at second in the first pitch. And Cooper will take that one just beneath the zone. It's 1-0, but a challenge here from Villar. Villar thinks this got the corner. Great 10 to introduce our umpiring crew. Ty Krause calling balls and strikes. Edwin Jimenez at first, the crew chief, and Elliot Melton down at third. It's a successful challenge by Villar. Calls overturned. It's 0-1. So El Paso utilizes the first challenge of the game, and they are correct. Wolf will look at second here, and the 0-1. Down and away, and it's 1-1. Again, 2-0 Round Rock. In the blink of an eye, Jackson Wolf was a pitch away from getting out of this first inning unscathed. And the 1-1. Off the plate away, and it's 2-2. So now Wolf has thrown 25 pitches. And keep in mind, yesterday El Paso had to use a position player on the mound. Zavala off the bag, the 2-1. Down and away, 3-0. So Wolf cannot find the strike zone now. And Cooper Johnson showing some patience here. Wolf will shake off his catcher. The shadow of his coming off that first base side of the mound. 3-1. Fouled back, and it's 3-2. Shadow's right now overtaking a portion of the mound. But Wolf, who stands at 6'7", and that shadow, again, heading over towards that first base bag. Those shadows should play a factor on fly balls to the infielders and maybe out left for Samad Taylor, who's in the shade right now. Center fielder Bowen, right fielder Solak are in the sunshine. 3-2. A look at second. The pitch. Breaking ball, got him looking, and Cooper knew it. So Wolf with a pair of strikeouts in this first, but Round Rock scores twice. RBI single from Diego Castillo. RBI double from Aaron Zavala. And we'll go to the home half of the first, where David Domelio will take the mound for the Express. 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
0: Foscue swings and connects. Where's this ball going to end up? Way out to left. 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
0: Well, no Justin Foscue tonight here in El Paso, but what a great week it's been for the Mississippi State product. We'll talk about that later on in the broadcast when we have a Rangers update. They are off tonight, getting ready to open up a series with the Angels this weekend. Here in El Paso, the Express have a 2-0 lead as we go to the bottom of the first. David Domelio on the mound. Domelio making his second AAA start. So he'll deal with Samad Taylor, the right-hander. And Domelio's first pitch, and it's on the inner edge for strike one. Two runs with two outs in the top of the first for the E-Train. Castillo and Zavala with RBIs. The 0-1. Breaking pitch for a strike, and it's nothing and two. Goes to his sweeper. So Davalio, 24 years old, 6'3", 215 pounds, the Venezuelan native. The 0-2. Fouled straight back. Opened this season with Double-A Frisco and was terrific there. And so he was transferred to this Round Rock roster a week ago. His first start coming at Del Diamond 6 days ago. Kicking the pitch. Taylor swings and bloops this down the right field side. It's in for a hit. Samad Taylor singles to start the night for the El Paso offense. Man aboard and Pablo Reyes coming up. Kind of an inside-out swing there on a fastball that was up and in. For Davalio in that last start, 4 1/3, 4 hits, 6 runs, all of them earned. He also hit 4 batters, which was a franchise record. Most hit batters in a game by an express pitcher, as this one is down and away, and it's 1-0. And most of those hit batsmen were on breaking balls that barely plunked Sacramento River Cats on that night. 1-0. This is low, 2 balls and no strikes. But the 5 walks are not something you will see very often. Davalio, who is known for his strike throwing, those 5 walks were tied for a career high. 2-0 pitch. Breaking ball for a strike, and it's 2-1. Well, you could tell early, just on the first 2 batters, and that sweeper has scared these hitters. They've both thought Taylor and Reyes who was going to hit them. And now Davalio will kick up and fire. It's down and away, and it's 3 balls and no strikes. They've got 3-1 on the board, excuse me. So 3-1 here as Davalio ready, kicks and delivers. And it's low, ball 4. So Reyes draws a walk. And there's 2 on right away in this bottom of the first. Well, it's been a tough start to this series for Round Rock starting pitchers. You go back to Tuesday night, Trey Schupak could not make it past 3 frames. 8 hits, 6 earned runs. He got the loss. Yesterday, Jose Corniel, an inning in 2/3 and 10 hits with 7 earned. First pitch here to the left-hander, and that's low for ball 1. And now Davalio, who has allowed a single and a walk, and now facing Will Wagner. Right-hander looks at second, kicks up and fires. It's low again, 2 balls and no strikes. This is a tough lineup for Davalio to navigate. You've got Taylor, the head of the snake, who has been one of the best players in the Pacific Coast League this year. 2-0. And swung on and bounced. Left side shortstop. Martin will get around it. Toss to second for 1. Colley does not attempt to throw to first. They get the out at second. Fielder's choice for Wagner. There's 1 down now. It's a nice job by Richie Martin to get around it and get the out at second base. Looked like maybe he was only going to have a play at first, but quickly threw across his body to Colley. And now Jace Bowen bats. We mentioned Taylor and how great he's been. Well, Jace Bowen's got 11 homers this year. He's slugging over 600. First pitch from Davalio. That swung on and bounced to the right side. Second baseman Colley comes to get it. This will get a run home as he's on to first with it. And so it's a 2-1 Round Rock lead. RBI ground out for Jace Bowen. That's his 30th RBI of the year. And it's a 1-run game. We'll have to go through and look how many innings in this series that the Express have been able to post a shutdown inning, meaning they come back out in the following half inning and post a 0. It has not happened very often this week. So Nick Solak bats, advancing to second is Reyes, and this first pitch will miss for ball 1. Should say Wagner scoots up to second. So he's in scoring position now. Davalio wearing the bright red glove, the lime green back of the cap, front of the cap in white, and then the black bill. He'll take a deep breath. And the 1-0. Just misses inside. Tries to bring that sweeper around on the inner edge. But it was out the plate by about an inch. So two balls and no strikes. Again, home half of the first. 2-1 ball game. Round Rock leads it. Davalio kicks and delivers. Swung on in a high hopper. Third baseman coming up on it. Castillo throws on the move to first, and it's there in plenty of time. It's a run on one hit for El Paso in the bottom of the first. Round Rock 2, El Paso 1 as we travel to the second on Sports Radio AM 1300 The Zone and the free iHeartRadio app.
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0: Saturday, May 30th, the night doesn't stop at the final out. 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Round Rock in El Paso heading to this top half of the second, 2-1. And Express have the lead. Round Rock scoring twice with two outs. RBI single from Diego Castillo. Aaron Zavala scored an RBI double. El Paso came back in that home half of the first and an RBI ground out for Jace Bowen. So it'll be Nyrone Blanco to lead things off. Blanco, Richie Morton, Nick Prado, 7, 8, and 9 to bat for the Express. So Blanco, the right-handed bat against the lefty Jackson Wolf. And he likes to boogie before he tosses in his pitches. I'll tell you about that in a moment. First offering is down and away for ball one. He's got that wacky windup where it literally looks like he's doing a dance move out there. I don't know how he could have developed that as the 1-0. And Blanco swings and powers this to deep left. Taylor sprinting out to the gap. He'll chase this at the fence. It'll bounce up off the railing above the wall. It's a ground rule double. And so Blanco with an extra base hit here to kick off the second. Man, this E-Train offense continues to rumble. 23 runs yesterday. Now two in the first. And to begin the second, Nyrone Blanco doubles. So that'll bring up Richie Morton. Well, that pitch left right over the heart of the plate. It's the first pitch to Richie. He'll take a strike. It's a fastball at 88. Wolf placing it right at the bottom rail of the zone. Lights are on here at Southwest University Park, but not needed quite yet. Bright sunshine. Shadows are overtaking much of the infield and now almost all of left field as they creep closer to center field now. 0-1. Down and away. And it's one ball and one strike. 2-1 Express. Game three of this series. These two teams have split the first two games. Wolf from the stretch. A look at second. And the 1-1. Outside, and it's two balls and a strike. The dimensions here at Southwest University Park, 324 feet down the line and left, 372 to left center. It's 402 out to the center field triangle to straightaway center, 412 feet. The pitch, it's outside, 3-1. To right center, 384, and down the line and right, 322. You've got the gigantic video board, which is not working at the moment, out in right center field. Here's the 3-1. Richie swings ground ball to the shortstop. McCoy on the backhand, slings on to first, then Richie's retired. Blanco stays put at second. That ball in front of him retreats back to the bag. And here comes Nick Prada. You've got the Courtyard by Marriott, the Doubletree by Hilton in left and center field. A pair of 9-10-story buildings. The backdrop to this ballpark. It's a wolf against the left-hander here. The first pitch. And that one just off the plate for ball one. Westar Bank, I'm assuming it's their headquarters out in straightaway center field. That's the tallest building in downtown El Paso. The pitch. Called strike on the inner edge, and it's 1-1. And then as you look out into that right field corner, you can see the Wells Fargo building along with some other brick buildings, some hotels, Chase Bank. We are right tucked into downtown El Paso as Prado swings and a high fly to right. Solak moving over to his right into the gap. Glasses on. He'll track it down. Tagging from second, Blanco. The throw from right is cut off. So there's two away now. And it brings up the top of the order. Cam Colley as Blanco's on third here. Cam singled and scored a run in the first. Round Rock's leading it 2-1 at the moment. Express in this series have had three innings where they have scored five runs or more. And coming into this series, they had just four of those types of innings all year. First pitch. In for strike one. You know, we said at the beginning of the week, wouldn't surprise us if Round Rock had four this week alone. Well, now looks like they might have six or seven of them. They continue at this pace. 0-1 pitch to Cam. Fouls it back, and it's nothing and two. Cam Colley, only 23 years old, and he got off to a slow start this year. Former third-round pick by the Rangers, taken 73rd overall in that 2021 draft. Had such a great spring training, and I think for a lot of people, when you look at the numbers after the first month and some change, outsiders will say, what's going on there is the 0-2. And he swings and misses, strikes out here. Wolf with a punch out. Strands Blanco on third. No runs, a hit, one left for the Express. We go to the bottom of the second. 2-1 Round Rock on top of El Paso on Sports Radio AM 1300 The Zone and the free iHeartRadio app.
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0: 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Round Rock in El Paso traveling to this home half of the second. It's a 2-1 game. Express have the lead. El Paso will have 6, 7, and 8 due up. So Mason McCoy struts up to the box. David Davalio back out to the mound. Round Rock's right-hander. Davalio worked around a single and a walk to start this game. Just allowing the one run, you'll take it. Then he fell behind the third batter and Will Wagner has his first pitch here, and McCoy goes after it and pops it up high in the sky, foul territory, first baseline. Prado calling for it, screaming for it, and he'll bring it down. One pitch, one out. Clay Dungan coming up. There's a learning curve here to the Pacific Coast League. You have to pitch it so many places that feature elevation, and where the baseball flies, takes some time to figure it all out as Davalio kicks up in the first pitch. And Dungan will take a strike. It's 0-1. I saw that yesterday with the 22-year-old Jose Corniel. Now we get another Rangers top prospect on the mound tonight. Davalio kicks and fires. That's outside. And so it's one ball and one strike. And for Davalio, he was the Rangers' Nolan Ryan Minor League Pitcher of the Year last season. Split the year between high A and double A. 1-1. Down and in. Two balls and a strike. 28 walks in 107 innings. And that's why the five walks last week were so uncharacteristic. I don't think you'll see him do that very often. Although he does have one already tonight. And the 2-1. Swing and a miss, and it's 2-2. So Dungan, the lefty bat who was forced to pitch in the ninth inning yesterday, and he had one other pitching appearance in his professional career before yesterday's ball game as the 2-2 fouled back. And he did not allow a run in that outing, so he carried a zero ERA coming into yesterday, but that was blown up rather quickly. Two-thirds of an inning, five hits, five runs, all earned as Round Rock just passed the baton. That ninth inning felt like it took an hour as the 2-2 down and away, and it's 3-2. Nine runs for the Express in total. Misael Tamarez was on the mound before Dungan, and they had to go to a position player. So Dungan finally was able to get the final outs there in that ninth. This Round Rock won it yesterday 23-7. Payoff pitch. That's low ball four, so a second walk issued from Davalio. And with one down, a man on, Marcos Castagnon to bat. Express are 5-3 against El Paso this year. Saw the Chihuahuas back at Del Diamond toward the end of April. And in that series, they took 4-6. They have split the first two this week as a throw over to first, and back to the bag goes Dungan. Castagnon, a .275 hitter this year, 5 homers and 19 RBIs. 27-year-old from Hermosillo, Mexico. The kick of the pitch. Tries the heater, and it's down and in. Misses for ball one. Castagnon, who signed with the Padres as a free agent in 2017. Now the 1-0. And that's inside. Two balls and no strikes. Here at Southwest University Park, it's one of the few ballparks in the PCL where they don't really play any music or sound effects after the walk-up songs. So, feels like we're at a play. Everybody's trying to be quiet as the 2-0. Swung on and skied on the infield. Towards the second base bag. Martin, the shortstop, calling for it. A step next to the second base bag. He'll make the catch. And there's two away. So it feels like we're the only ones in the ballpark tonight. Other than that baby that's crying right now that we can hear through our crowd mic. Two outs. Home half of the second. 2-1 Round Rock. Man on first for the Chihuahuas. Davalio with a throw over to first. Dungan dives back safely. Nick Prado with that swipe tag. He makes every play look close over there. He's one of the best defensive first basemen I think I've ever seen. And some of the coaching staff would agree. The pitch. Off the plate away. Catcher Johnson held it out for a while. He does not challenge, though. If he had, it might have nibbled at the upper outer corner. So 1-0 here to the nine-hitter Anthony Villar. Man on first, two away, bottom of the second. And the pitch. And it's swung on and lifted down the left field line and up into the second deck at a play. Villar was brought into the game late yesterday. Victor Duarte on a catcher's interference call caught the bat of Richie Martin, and he went down in a hurry. 1-1. Bounce up the middle. Donvalio jumps for it off his glove, picks up with a bare hand on the third base side of the mound, fires the first. Nice recovery from Donvalio. And so he has gone two innings tonight, allowed just the one run in the first. We'll head to the top of the third at Round Rock 2, El Paso 1 on Sports Radio AM 1300 The Zone and the free iHeartRadio app.
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0: And Jonah Bride will lead off this top of the third. It's a 2-1 ball game. Round Rock has the lead. 2-3 and 4 to bat. Bride, Gilberto Celestino, and Diego Castillo. Jonah struck out in the first inning. So Jackson Wolf, 42 pitches through two frames tonight. The 6'7" left-hander struggled in that first and came back out in the second after giving up two runs, as the first pitch to Bride is down and in for ball one. Allowed a leadoff double to Dairon Blanco. But Wolf came back, a ground out, a fly out, and a strikeout to quickly get through that second. 1-0. In for a strike. Able to bend in that cutter through the front door. Wolf will boogie on the mound as he winds up in the 1-1. It's low 2-1. Again, the pre-pitch routine for Wolf kind of crouches over as he looks in toward his catcher, and then he's dancing out there. He's boogieing as he winds in the 2-1. Breaking ball down. They check at first. He did not go around. And it's now three balls and a strike. Two runs, four hits, no errors for Round Rock. A run on a hit, no errors for El Paso. The pitch. Fastball for a strike. Goes to 89. He does not overpower you with that heater, but at 6'7", I'm sure it looks much harder than 89. So Brian will ask for time. Step out of the box. White batting gloves on. White arm sleeve on that right arm. The pitch. And he'll swing a bouncer to the shortstop up the middle. McCoy will gobble it up. Heave on to first. And there's one away. Jonah Bride retired. Gilberto Celestino coming up. Celestino lined out to the first baseman. A ball that was well struck. But Marcos Castagnon was positioned perfectly. The wind has died down. We had gusty winds here about 90 minutes before game time when they pulled the tarp as the first pitch. Celestino, a liner right at Castagnon again. Same swing, same flight path, same result. Two lineouts for Celestino to the first baseman. There's two outs in this top of the third. Brings up Diego Castillo. We had rain for about 20, 25 minutes starting at 5 o'clock. It cut Round Rock's batting practice short. First pitch to Diego, breaking ball for strike one. And they were trying to get the tarp on the field and struggling because of how windy it was. Wolf's 0-1 pitch. Inside, it's a ball and a strike. And then the tarp was only on for about 3 minutes. Then they pulled it right off. So all that work for nothing. But now there's no wind. The flag's out in left center field right now as the 1-1 skips in, two balls and a strike. Not moving at all. Thursday night here in El Paso, Texas, 80 degrees. That great weather to start this series. When we come back in late August, we expect it to be much hotter than what it has been so far this week. The kick and the 2-1. Inside almost hits Castillo, and it's 3-1. Diego with an RBI single in that first frame. Game with two outs. Wolf was a pitch away from getting out of that first. But Castillo's single, a Zavala double, and Round Rock had the first two runs of the night. El Paso came back in the home half of the first and scored a run. Wolf winds up, and the 3-1. It's popped up. Right side of the infield. This will drift out to shallow right field. Second baseman going out, Dungan. He'll make the catch. It's a 1-2-3 third for Jackson Wolf. He's retired the last six he's faced after a tough start to this game. And we'll go to the bottom of the third inning. Round Rock 2, El Paso 1. 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
0: Home half of the third inning. Round Rock with a 2-1 advantage over El Paso. Express AAA affiliate of the Texas Rangers. El Paso, the Chihuahuas, AAA ball club of the San Diego Padres. Express scoring twice in that first inning. El Paso came back in the home half. They struck for a run, and so David Domelio back out to the mound. He'll face the top of the order, Samad Taylor, Pablo Reyes, and Will Wagner. Gorgeous Southwest Texas night. Sun shining down on the Franklin Mountains out in left field. As Domelio kicks and the first pitch. And it's down and away for ball one. They've got the Big Dog House out in right field. It is a group hospitality area, four stories high. Now the 1-0. And that's low, two balls and no strikes. And you can host groups of, I'd say, if I had to guess, 20 or so. We could find out pretty easily. There's a challenge here from the Express, so they think this one was a strike. So we'll go to the board and find out. And it was very clearly a ball. Unsuccessful challenge for the Express in this home half of the third inning. And so the count will remain two balls and no strikes. But they've got six different suites in that Big Dog House, a brick building out in right field, as Taylor swings and swats it up the middle into center. Samad Taylor is 2-for-2 with a pair of singles tonight. Scored a run in that first inning. Now he's aboard, and Pablo Reyes coming up. Those suites each have at least four of them have garage door style windows, so you can flip them up. They've got the stadium seats out in front, two rows of them, and then you can go inside the suite and hang out. Big TVs with other games on right now as this first pitch will miss away for ball one. And then the top floor of that Big Dog House looks like a rooftop deck. The pitch. And this one is low. So it's two balls and no strikes. Johnson was thinking about a challenge, but after he was unsuccessful moments ago, decides against it. There are no stadium seats on the top floor of the Big Dog House. Just fans standing around watching the game from the railing. As this one's down and away, 3-0 now. They've got beers, they've got the game on. Really cool spot to catch a ball game here in El Paso. 3-0 over and in for a strike, and it's 3-1. Round Rock 2, El Paso 1. We're in this home half of the third. A stretch in the 3-1. Down and out, and that's ball four. So a third walk issued from Davalio. And again, you talk to scouts about Davalio, and they all say the same thing. And he throws strikes, but that has just not been the case here in his first two starts at this level. The set. And here's the first pitch to Will Wagner. Squares around a bunt. Pitch is low. Throw back to second. And they got him. Cooper Johnson catching Samad Taylor, getting too far off the bag at second. A snap throw down there. And Richie puts the tag down. There's one away. A huge first down in this bottom of the third. I mean, you rarely see catchers throw out players on second on a back pick like that. Sometimes you'll see guys even sprint for third when they see the catcher throw down. Now the pitch, and it's lined foul into the screen, third base side. So it's 1-1. Completely changes the momentum in this inning. El Paso a single and a walk to start this bottom of the third. But now there's one away and just a man on first. And now a throw over to first, and Prado with the tag on the back foot there of Reyes. He gets back in time. Davalio, the stretch, he'll kick and fire. Wagner squares around a bunt. This one's up and away for a ball. So now 2-1. Davalio is at 41 pitches right now with one out in this third. No kick and fire. Wagner right on it, and it's two balls and two strikes. Will Wagner, the son of Hall of Famer Billy Wagner. Will has appeared in the big leagues over two different seasons in 24 and 25. Throw over to first. Prado almost got the tag there on his back. How many close plays are there at first base with Nick Prado? I mean, it feels like every single one is close. And the 2-2, Reyes is running. The pitch is high. Johnson's throw down to second. A great one, and they got him. Cooper Johnson showing off the cannon in this third inning. He has gunned down two possible base stealers, although he picked a man off, so it wasn't a base stealer earlier in the inning. But El Paso making two outs on the bags in this third. So there's two away. 3-2 the count. The pitch to Wagner. Fouled back. Now Cooper's got one of the quickest pop times in the PCL, and Luis Torrens in the big leagues has the fastest of any catcher in Major League Baseball, and Cooper's 0.3 seconds behind him. Payoff pitch. Outside ball four. So a fourth walk here for Davalio. And this would be a much different inning if Cooper does not catch two chihuahuas. Brings up Jace Bowen. Right on right here as Davalio comes set. And the first pitch. Fastball for strike one. This is a dangerous at-bat. Bowen, who drove in a run in that first inning on a ground out. 0-1. Sweeper for a strike, and it's 0-2. He's got 11 home runs and 30 RBIs this year. It's been an extra base hit machine. Bowen has 24 extra base hits in his first 39 games. 0-2 the count. Davalio kicks up and delivers. Popped up and out of play. For Bowen in yesterday's game, it was 2-for-3. Did not have an extra base hit. El Paso was out hitting Round Rock for most of that game yesterday. Express won it 23-7. 0-2. Swung on and flared, shallow right center, and this one parachutes in for a hit. Chugging around second and heading to third easily is Wagner. And so Jace Bowen with a single, and now it's men on the corners with two outs. David Davalio has allowed a single, two singles, and two walks in this inning, yet there's two outs because of Cooper Johnson. And now Nick Solak will step in. So Solak grounded out to the third baseman in that first inning. Davalio gets a visit from his catcher, Cooper Johnson. Round Rock starters this week have just labored through these first three games. Shupak went three with eight earned runs on Tuesday, and then yesterday Corniel, an inning in two-thirds, and seven earned runs. And we'll get a pitch clock violation on Davalio, so it's 1-0 immediately. Cooper Johnson disagrees with this here. He's talking with Ty Krause right now, and Kyle Moore, Round Rock skipper, is going to come out as well. And Kyle wants an explanation here. They're talking about eye contact. Krause is telling Kyle what he saw. Round Rock disagrees. So it's 1-0 right now. Davalio from the stretch. Men on the corners, two outs. Round Rock leading it 2-1 in this bottom of the third. A throw over to first. And back in time is Bowen. And now we're going to get another pitch clock violation. So it's 2-0. So Davalio, he can't believe it, but 2-0 here. They'll kick and fire. In for a strike. And he thought maybe Solak would be swinging away there, knowing Davalio was going to groove something. But David with a sweeper that bends over the outer half. 2-1. Fouled back, and it's two balls and two strikes. Well, if he can get through this bottom of the third and not allow a run and go three innings with just one earned, after all the traffic El Paso has had, a great start here for Davalio. Round Rock's bullpen is active right now. The pitch. waved at in the dirt. Johnson will have to make a throw down to first, and he'll do so successfully to wrap up this third. So Davalio, a strikeout to end the third frame. Round Rock still has the lead. It's 2-1 as we go to the fourth on Sports Radio AM 1300 The Zone and the free iHeartRadio app.
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0: Round Rock in El Paso heading to this top half of the fourth. The Express right now with a 2-1 lead. And it'll be the lefty Aaron Zavala to lead things off. He'll swing and miss, and it's 0-1. So Zavala, Cooper Johnson, and Dyrone Blanco, 5-6-7 to face Jackson Wolf. His 0-1 pitch. And it's in for a strike, a slider, and it's 0-2. Sun has set behind us. It is dusk here in Southwest Texas. They go 2. Down and away, and it's a ball and two strikes. Some clouds hovering over the Franklin Mountains out in left field. Wolf winds, and the 1-2. Zavala swings a broken bat floater down the right field side. It's in for a hit. Aaron sprinting around first, heading for second. Solak tosses in late, and it's a leadoff double for Aaron Zavala. It's a pair of doubles tonight for Aaron. Off the end of the bat, just yanked it down that right field line. And so that's the third extra base hit for the Express. Zavala has 2. Dyrone Blanco has the other. And Cooper Johnson will hop in. 2 runs on 5 hits, no errors for the Express. It's a run on 3 hits, no errors for El Paso. And the first offering, breaking ball for strike 1. Wolf will come set, kick, and fire. Johnson fouls this deep down the right field line and out of play, and it's 0-2. Well, Wolf is at 60 pitches now. 2 runs in that first inning. Before that, Zavala double, he had retired 6 in a row. The 0-2. Swings and pops it up first baseline, but this will get up into the seats about 3 rows behind Round Rock's dugout. So the count remains 0-2. Aaron builds his lead off second base. Second baseman Dungan trying to keep him close. And Wolf's 0-2. Runs inside. And it's a ball and two strikes. Johnson showing off what he can do defensively in that home half of the third, gunning down two base runners as the 1-2.

Here's the pitch, and it's bounced right side, base knock. Zavala giving the windmill around third. The throw to the plate cut off. So it's a RBI single for Cooper Johnson, and the lead is now 3-1. Aaron comes around to score, a double and a single to start this fourth. The offense continues to click. And that's just a great piece of hitting. Fastball on the outer edge, and Cooper doesn't try to do too much. Two strikes against him. Just punches that on the ground through the right side. It was hit hard, though. 106 off his bat. First pitch, Blanco squares around a bunt. It's low, and it's 1-0. And so Wolf, a look over at first base. And the 1-0 pitch. And that's inside, two balls and no strikes. Blanco is slightly open stance. He doubled in that second. 2-0 pitch. That's low, 3-0. Wolf will walk behind the mound now. The 3-0. And it's swung on and stung deep down the left field line, but hooking foul. Blanco pulled the hands in and crushed that down the left field line. Green light on 3-0, and he nearly sent one out of here. So it's now three balls and a strike. Wolf ready. 3-1 pitch. It's down and in, ball four. So Blanco draws a walk. And now it's first and second here. With nobody out, still in the top of the fourth inning. Aaron Zavala, leadoff double. Cooper Johnson, RBI single. And now a walk for Blanco, and Jackson Wolf will get a visit from his catcher, Anthony Villar.

So the catcher, Villar, quick conversation, and now Richie Martin will bat. Again, 3-1 Express as we're in this home half of the fourth inning, or top half of the fourth inning, that is. Corners are up on the grass. Richie gets the bunt down. Third baseman doesn't react right away. Wagner now picks it up. The throw to first just got him. Richie can't believe it. Thought he beat that out. Now it's second and third with one away. Round Rock's dugout stunned. Well, it was a great bunt. Wagner, the third baseman, I'm not sure why he was so delayed to react there. He was up on the grass waiting for it. It was pushed more towards where the shortstop is. Maybe he thought the shortstop McCoy was right there to get it. Nearly a hit for Martin. Instead, it's second and third for Nick Prado now. 3-1 Express, first pitch. And it runs inside for ball one. So it is a sacrifice bunt for Richie Martin. Prado with a long fly ball to right back in the second. If he did that again, he'd have a sac fly in this spot as the 1-0 finds the zone. Fastball, and it's 1-1. You know, we talk a lot about the Franklin Mountains here in El Paso. We've not talked about the Hibidabos, though, just west of El Paso. 1-1. It's down and away, 2-1. The Hibidabo is known for their strange reddish-purple glow at sunset. We can't see them from here. In fact, most people can't see them. Quite elusive. 2-1 pitch. And that's in the dirt. Three balls and a strike.

0: course, the Hibidabos, which have a high concentration of hibidite, which is a mineral that's only found in the range. You could spend a whole broadcast talking about the Hibidabos, that's for sure. 3-1. It's outside ball four, so Prado draws a walk. And now the bases are loaded, and Cam Colley is coming up. Cam is 1-for-2. He singled and scored a run in that first. Scott Mitchell, the pitching coach, comes out. Round Rock with a chance at a crooked number in this fourth inning. One run is already in on Cooper Johnson's RBI single. Cooper's on third right now. Dyron Blanco is on second. And Nick Prado's on first. So Mitchell goes out to the mound here to talk with Wolf about how they're going to attack Colley, who's been the hottest hitter on the Express in the last week. What a stretch it's been for Mr. Colley. Reached base 6 times yesterday, had a grand slam, was a double shy of this cycle, would have been the 5th cycle in Express history yesterday. So Wolf meets with his pitching coach. Infield pulled up on the grass. 3-1 Express, top of the 4th inning. And here's Colley with the bases loaded again. And the first pitch. And it's in for strike one. Wolf, first base side of the rubber. And his 0-1 offering. Breaking ball, that's low. It's a ball and a strike. Now you take a little floater over the second baseman right now into right center. You don't need much here. Just want to keep the line moving against Wolf. The 1-1. That's a strike at the knees, and it's 1-2. And Cam, I don't think he liked that. Thought that one missed low, and it might have. But he does not challenge. So Cam will hit the reset button, step out of the box. Now climbs back in. And the 1-2. He swings and fouls this away, right side, and up towards the roof. So it'll stay at a ball and 2 strikes. Colley hitting .255 coming into today, a .376 on base percentage. And the 1-2. Almost hits him, gets by the catcher. Villar Johnson starts to head home, sees the carom off the backstop, and heads back to third. I think Cooper believed that hit Cam. He's got his arm out right now as if to say that it did. He saw the carom off that wall behind home. And he did not break right away. That was the biggest reason why he wasn't able to score. But then once it carried back to Villar, by the time he wanted to come home, it was too late. So 2 balls and 2 strikes. And the pitch. Swings and misses. Colley out in front. The slider got him. So there's now 2 away in this 4th. A massive strikeout for Jackson Wolf. And it brings up Jonah Bride. And Pete Zamora, the manager's coming out. It's a call to the bullpen. Wolf does not want to leave the game. We'll see if he's actually coming out here. Wolf right now shaking his head at his manager. And Zamora will come out. He's going to talk to him here. And they're having an animated conversation right now. There's a right-hander warming up, so maybe they're going to leave him out there for one more. Some back and forth here between Wolf and Zamora. And how about this? They are going to let him stay in the game. And now, hold on a moment. Zamora is going to take the ball. He took 2 steps towards the dugout and then walked back and grabbed the baseball from him. So we'll get a pitching change. They've already had a mound visit here in this inning. And, yeah, I think Zamora realized it, so he went back and took the ball from him. I don't think I've ever seen that before. So we'll get a new arm into the game right now. The Express with a 3-1 lead. 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
0: Pitching change in this top half of the fourth. Round Rock right now with a 3-1 advantage. Jonah Bride's the batter with the bases loaded. He'll face Logan Gillespie. So an awkward moment just now before the pitching change. Pete Zamora, the manager, came out and was talking with Jackson Wolf as if maybe he was going to let Wolf talk him into staying in the game, and it appeared it worked. Zamora started walking back to the dugout as Gillespie's first pitch, and it'll miss, get in the dirt, and roll to the backstop. Cooper will come home and score standing up. The Express score a run on a wild pitch. It's 4-1. So Cooper Johnson trots home. Couldn't score on a wild pitch earlier in the inning. Looked like it was close and he could have come home, but didn't. And this time, scores without any issue. So Blanco to third. Advancing to second is Prado. At a 4-1 lead in this top of the fourth inning. The pitch here to Bride. And that one's down and away, and it's 2-0. Anyway, Zamora was heading back to the dugout, but because it was the second visit to Wolf in the inning, he had to come out of the game. Gillespie, the 2-0. That's a strike at the knees, and it's 2-1. Logan Gillespie this season, a 6.15 ERA, 17 relief outings here for the Chihuahuas, 26 and a third of work. 2-1 pitch. Fouled back, and it's 2-2. He has walked 13 and struck out 25. Gillespie made his major league debut back in 2022 for the Baltimore Orioles. And it's lined down the right field side, twisting foul. That ball might have got out of here if it stayed fair. So two balls, two strikes, two outs in this top of the fourth. 4-1 Express. Jonah Bride looking for more. Here's the pitch, and it's a bouncer. First base line, gloving it Castagnon, and he'll take it to the bag himself. And that puts away this fourth. But the Express do score two times, an RBI single for Cooper Johnson, and then a wild pitch to get a second run home. And we're off to the bottom of the fourth. Round Rock 4, El Paso 1.
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0: Back at Southwest University Park, 4-1. Round Rock has the lead. All right, so it'll be the right-hander to lead things off in Mason McCoy as David Davalio's first pitch is in for strike one. So Davalio, who's gone three innings, just one earned run in the first. He's worked around trouble. He has walked four in this game. And he's got a chance to pick up a win if he can get through five tonight. He's at 53 pitches. Love a quick frame here, the 0-1. And it's bounced. First baseman Prado stabs at it. Long run to the bag. It's a foot race, and he wins it. Another tremendous play from Nick Prado. Sees that one into his glove off the bat at 103. And he was well over to his right there in the perfect spot for him. Had a lot of ground to cover, though, to get to first. So McCoy retired. Big first down here for Davalio and Clay Dungan coming up. Four runs on six hits for Round Rock tonight as the first pitch. And it's a breaking ball for strike one. Dungan walked in that second inning. As Davalio comes set and the 0-1 pitch. And it runs inside, spins him out of the box. And it's 1-1. Beautiful sky over those Franklin Mountains in left field right now. An orange-purple tinge to the clouds as the 1-1. Chopped foul, first baseline, 1-2. Those clouds hovering just over the Franklin Mountain range. Sun is set behind us. Still plenty of daylight right now. The lights are on, 1-2. Down and away, two balls and two strikes. 80 degrees, fans spread out on the berm out in left field. It's a very compact berm in left here. It's the 2-2. Waved at. So Davalio with a strikeout. He retires the first two he faces in this fourth. Brings up Marcos Castagnon. Well, there's the splitter. And while he has struggled with his command in these first two outings, that's the pitch that can get him to the big leagues. As Davalio will get a visit here from Cooper Johnson. And I think Cooper recognized that the pitch clock was winding down there, and so he went out. Davalio, who the inning prior twice was called for a pitch clock violation, on back-to-back pitches. And Cooper there, that's great recognition. Just walks out to the mound, and as soon as he did, Davalio started tapping his chest saying, my bad. So first pitch here to Castagnon, and that's high for ball one. Well, he's at 59 pitches. I mean, there's a very good chance he could go five tonight, put himself in line for a win. 4-1 Express. Bottom of the fourth, the pitch. Down and away. And so it's two balls and no strikes. Just has not been as efficient, especially to start at bats. Not sure what his first pitch strike rate is. We'll pull it up, but hasn't been great tonight for Davalio. And the 2-0. Down and away, and now it's three balls and no strikes. Castagnon, who flew out to the shortstop in his first at-bat. The kick and the pitch, taking all the way, and now it's 3-1. First pitch strikes 47% of the time for Davalio. You want to see him north of 60. He's 8-17. 3-1. And it's chopped to the third baseman. Castillo, a chest-high hop, fires across, and it's a 1-2-3 fourth for Davalio. So we'll head to the fifth. Round Rock has the lead. It's 4-1 on Sports Radio, AM 1300 The Zone, and the free iHeartRadio app.
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0: We're off to the top of the fifth here from Southwest University Park in El Paso, Texas. Round Rock 4, El Paso 1. 2 in the first, 2 in the fourth for the E-Train. Chihuahuas scoring just once in that home half, the first. So Gilberto Celestino to lead things off. 3, 4, and 5 due up for the Express. Celestino has had some tough luck tonight. 2 lineouts right at the first baseman, Marcos Castaneo. So Logan Gillespie will wind up in the right-hander's first pitch, and it's bounced to the shortstop on the backhand, McCoy. He'll unleash quickly. It's a dart to his first baseman, and there's one away. So one pitch and one out. High hopper there for McCoy. Brings up Diego Castillo. Gillespie took over for the starter, Jackson Wolf, in that fourth inning. We'll give you Wolf's final line because Gillespie entered with the bases loaded. First pitch, and that's a called strike on the outer corner and at the knees. It's 0-1. So 3 2/3, 6 hits, 4 runs, all earned for Wolf. He walked 2 and struck out 4. 0-1, and it's line foul down the first base side, and it's nothing and 2. Wolf 81 pitches through 3 2/3. Round Rock's offense striking against him right away in that first inning. Diego Castillo and an RBI single as the 0-2, and he swings and bounces this up the middle. Second baseman gets in front of it. Dungan, long throw to first, down that first baseline. He kept his foot on the bag, Castagnon, and there's 2 away. Well, it pulled him down the line. He had to stretch for it. Looked like maybe he pulled a spike off the bag, but he's able to hang on, and there's 2 down now as Aaron Zavala bats. Well, Dungan sliding well over to his right. He didn't backhand it. He got his full body in front of it. It's the first pitch. In for strike 1. For Gillespie, he's appeared in the big leagues in 40 games over his career. As the 0-1 is sliced foul, it's nothing in 2. Last year, just 3 outings for San Diego. 7 innings and 2 earned runs. Round Rock 4, El Paso 1. We're in the top half of the fifth. Aaron Zavala, the batter, he has doubled twice in this game. And in that first inning, drove in a run with his extra base hit. The windup in the 0-2 pitch. Swats it foul. Aaron stays alive. 38th game of the season for Zavala. And in a month where Round Rock has really struggled offensively, he's been a bright spot. The kick of the pitch. Waved at. Gillespie makes quick work of this Round Rock lineup in the top of the fifth. Retires the side, and we'll go to the home half. Chihuahuas trail the Express 4-1. 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

0: 80-degree night here in Southwest Texas. Game number 3 of this series between Round Rock and El Paso. Even at a game apiece through the first two, Round Rock, after dropping the opener on Tuesday, came up with 23 runs yesterday in what was a brunch ball game here at Southwest University Park. So David Davalio will face left-hander here, Anthony Villar, and his first pitch is low for ball one. And Davalio has a chance at his first Triple-A win tonight if he can get through this fifth and keep Round Rock in front, of course. 1-0 off the plate, up and away, and it's 2 balls and no strikes. 4 runs, 6 hits, no errors for the Express. A run on 3 hits and no errors for the Chihuahuas. Davalio's 2-0 offering. Here it comes. On the corner for a strike, and it's 2-1. This ballpark, which opened in 2014, one of the great Pacific Coast League parks, still looks brand new. 2-1. Down and in. It's 3 balls and a strike. They celebrated their 10th anniversary 2 years ago. The Chihuahuas, which their name was decided by a fan contest back in 2013. And the pitch, and Villar swings and drills this into the right center field gap, and it's heading for the fence. Bounces up against the wall. Villar will sprint into second and stop there with a double. So Anthony Villar with an extra base hit. Maybe that'll wake up these El Paso bats tonight. They've had opportunities, not been able to cash in. Top of the order coming up, and now we'll see if that Round Rock bullpen starts moving a little quicker. This will be the third time Davalio's had to work through the lineup as the leadoff man enters the box, Samad Taylor. And Taylor has not been retired in this game. He's 2-for-2 with a pair of singles. Davalio, a deep breath, his first pitch. Fastball for strike one. Anyway, back in 2013, they put it up to fan submissions to decide what the name was going to be of this club. 0-1. And it's stung back up the middle. And the second baseman, Colley, can't pick it on one hop. It's into center. Villar will just jog into third. He got caught there. He was taking a step or two back to the bag at second with Colley about to glove it, but once it got by him, then he decided to head to third. So a single for Taylor. And there's men on the corners. Well, he had a chance at it. It was kind of an awkward hop for him, and also I think there was some English on that baseball, but it is a single, not an E4. Pablo Reyes will bat right on right here as Davalio will kick up and fire. It's down and away. And it's 1-0. Two walks tonight for Reyes. Nobody out. Men on the corners. The pitch. It's up and in. And it's now 2-0. Well, this Round Rock offense, which is hotter than a plate of rice-a-roni, they've been awesome these last 2 days. But you know you can only keep these Chihuahuas down for so long. 2-0 pitch. Called strike, and it's now 2-1. And we'll get a challenge here. Reyes thinks it was a ball. If it is, it's 3-0. We'll go to the board, and that one did catch the outer edge. Unsuccessful challenge, and both teams now will have just one remaining. So El Paso's right-hander unsuccessful here. Home half of this fifth. Davalio, the set, and the 2-1. Called strike at the knees, and it's 2-2. Big pitch there. It's a great job by David. So now the count levels at 2-2. First and third, nobody out. The kick and the pitch. In the dirt, smothered neatly by the catcher, Johnson. And it's 3-2. A run in that first inning for El Paso on a ground down. You think about how that third inning went. 2 singles and 2 walks. Yet they don't get a run because Cooper Johnson's arm just kept sending Chihuahuas back to the dugout. As a throw over to first, close play, Prado applies the tag. And back in there safely is Taylor. How many times have we said close play at first on pickoff moves with Nick Prado because of that swipe tag? Feels like literally every single time Runrock throws over, they've got a chance. Payoff pitch, runner going. It's down and away, ball 4. So Reyes draws a walk, and the bases are now loaded here. And the Chihuahuas will have their 3-hitter, Will Wagner, to bat. Dave Borkowski will stalk out to the mound and talk with Davalio. Bases full of Chihuahuas. They're yipping right now in this fifth. Don't forget the Express return home next Tuesday, May 26th, to take on the Salt Lake Bees. It's a 6-game series, Tuesday, May 26th, and it runs through that Sunday, May 31st. Los Angeles Angels AAA affiliate. 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Plenty of giveaways and promos going on next week, including that Round Rock Donuts jersey giveaway. First 2,000 fans will get one as we'll celebrate 100 years of Round Rock Donuts, serving up the best treats in Texas. So bases loaded. Will Wagner, the batter for the Chihuahuas. First pitch. It's down and in. Ball 1. Round Rock had a lefty warming back in that third when Davalio was struggling, but it appears to be a right-hander now warming up down there. Here's the 1-0. Swung on and popped up on the infield. Second baseman Colley asking for it. He'll make the catch, and there's out number 1. Brings up Jace Bowen. Now, I don't think whoever it is ready out there, or else I think Kyle Moore would go to a new arm, considering Bowen has been one of the most dangerous hitters in this league. 11 homers this year, slugging over 600. Davalio set, and the first pitch. Swing and a miss. Pulls the string, and it's 0-1. Best sweeper of the night. Coming in a spot where he had to have it. So 0-1 to Bowen. No kick and fire. Down and away, and it's 1-1. Jace Bowen was an 11th round pick by the Pirates in 2019. Anybody could have had him this offseason, signed a minor league deal with San Diego. And all he's done is hit since joining the Padres organization. 1-1. Swings and misses. That was in the dirt. Low and away. Was not close, and he chased. 1-2. So he's thrown 2 sweepers and gotten a swing and miss on both of them. One ball, 2 strikes, 1 away, 4-1 Round Rock, but bases loaded for El Paso right now. The kick of the pitch. That's down and in, and it's 2-2. We've got a whistler downstairs, and they are so loud, they're coming in crystal clear through our crowd mic. So we're going to have to turn our crowd mic down. We've had crowd mic issues here the first 2 days of this series, now 3 days. 2-2 pitch. On the corner, they got him looking. Bowen can't believe it. Cooper was set up inside, and that sinker catching the outer corner at the knees. There's 2 away. So now Davalio a chance to get through 5 tonight and allow just 1 run. That was his 3rd strikeout. There's Nick Solak. He's 0-2. First pitch. Down and away, gets by Cooper. Here comes the runner from third, and Caro's back to Davalio covering. He tries to grab it with his glove and apply a tag, and in safely here is Valor, and now Davalio's hurt. He tried to grab the baseball, so how about this? Cooper Johnson had that get by him. It bounced off the wall past Cooper, and Caro so quickly back that it came to Davalio, who was at home plate. He tried to grab it with his glove and put a tag down on Valor. His glove came off. He jammed his wrist into the spike there of Valor sliding in. What an awkward play. It appeared he was hurt right after the play happened, but now he's gotten up and he's shaking off the trainer, Michael Thiel, just behind the mound. Dave Borkowski, Kyle Moore, both out there to check on him. The only good news is that that would be his non-throwing hand. Regardless, though, you don't want to see him hurt. So a run is in. It's now 4-2 Round Rock. Second and third here for El Paso. They get a run on a wild pitch, a sweeper that was not close, and Cooper just couldn't handle it. That would have been one of the craziest plays I've ever seen if Davalio does feel that off the backstop and applies a tag. Now the 1-0, and that's a strike. It's 1-1. I mean, it took a great bounce. He just missed it when he tried to scoop it up with his glove and swipe the tag down. He was going so fast as he came to the plate to cover for Johnson, who went to get the ball. 1-1. Swing and a miss. And he actually got a piece of this, and it's 1-2. So a 4-2 Round Rock lead. Davalio, though, still a chance to go five and put himself in line for a victory tonight. The righty holds. And the 1-2 pitch. Waved at. So what a finish here. He'll slap his glove, scream as he walks off the mound. David Davalio with a chance at his first Triple-A win. He does make it through five frames. He allows just two runs. And we'll head to the top of the sixth. It's a 4-2 game. Round Rock has the lead still on Sports Radio AM 1300 The Zone and the free iHeartRadio app.
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0: Top of the sixth inning from Southwest University Park here in Southwest Texas. Round Rock has the lead. It's 4-2. Cooper Johnson to lead things off against Logan Gillespie. And the first pitch, and it's a heater that's upstairs for ball one. Four runs, six hits, no errors for the E-Train. Two runs, five hits, and no errors for the Chihuahuas. A wind in the 1-0. Johnson out front, fouls it off his foot. And it's a ball and a strike. Two in the first, two in the fourth for the Express. El Paso will run in the first and a run in the fifth off David Davalio, who is in line to get a win tonight. Just barely able to get out of that home half of the fifth and only allow one run as El Paso had the bases loaded. The pitch to Johnson, and it's right by him. Gillespie with a heater at 95 that time. And so it's 1-2. Been a great night for Cooper. As the pitch, it's high 2-2, both at the dish and behind the dish. Offensively, he's 1-for-2 with an RBI single in the fourth. He also scored a run. And then defensively, as the 2-2 pitch, did he go around? It doesn't matter. It's strike three called. So Johnson goes down looking. And there's one away, but Cooper, so big back in that third inning, backpicks Samad Taylor at second, and then moments later catches Pablo Reyes trying to steal the bag. So if Davalio ends up getting a win tonight, he owes Cooper Johnson a steak dinner. His first pitch here to Dairon Blanco, a swing and a miss, and it's 0-1. Blanco swinging out of his shoes there. He's got a double and a walk tonight. Powerful right-handed bat, 0-1. Called strike, and it's 0-2. Gillespie working at a breakneck speed right now as a light rain begins to fall here. 0-2, and it's rifled foul and out of play. You wonder if Blanco will step out here and try and throw Gillespie off of his rhythm. He's getting the ball back and running with it as the 0-2 is down, a ball and two strikes. Again, raining here at Southwest University Park. Most of the fans not getting up from their seats. It did rain for about 20 minutes at around 5 o'clock today is the 1-2. That's up. They check it first to see if he went around, and he did not. 2-2. The set and wind up the 2-2 pitch. Waved at. Blanco strikes out. It's back-to-back K's here. Brings up Richie Martin. It was Gillespie who took over in that fourth. Retired the only batter he faced in that inning. Then a 1-2-3 fifth. And now he's retired all six batters he's faced. First pitch to Richie. Down and away, ball one. The kick and a 1-0. Swing and a miss. It's a ball and a strike. Martin and Gillespie were teammates in the Orioles organization back in 2022. That was the third season that Richie played there in Baltimore. Gillespie making his major league debut that year, 17 appearances. He had a 3.12 ERA. 1-1. And this is dropped. It might have been a strike. No challenge here from the catcher, Villar. Sometimes you'll see the catcher challenge on those because the home plate umpire fooled by the drop pitch as the 2-1, and it's popped up. First baseline will sail out of play, and it's 2-2. Again, still raining right now, but not very hard. Gillespie will dust off the rubber. He's got the black long sleeves underneath the powder blue jersey tonight. Copa night here in El Paso. The 2-2 is hooked on the ground, diving. The shortstop McCoy gets to his feet, bounces it there. Richie beat it out. I can't believe Mason McCoy even corralled that, diving to his right. It was smoked by Richie Martin. It's an infield single, and with two outs, Round Rock has a base run. So here's Nick Prado with a chance to bat. Round Rock 4, El Paso 2. We're in this top half of the sixth. Shortstop McCoy pulled up the middle right now. Second baseman to his left, Dungan. Gillespie's first pitch. Called strike, and it's 0-1. Richie's got 11 stolen bases this year, but Gillespie's quick to the plate. He's a tough guy to run on. Prado walked tonight. The 0-1, he swings and flies this to deep center. Ball's carrying. Bowen going back with plenty of room before the warning track makes the catch. He got on his horse quickly, almost overran it, then had to come back and make the grab. No runs, one hit, one left on for the Express in this sixth inning. We head to the home half. Round Rock in front of El Paso, 4-2, as we're back right after this on Sports Radio AM 1300 The Zone and the free iHeartRadio app.
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1: So Luis Curvelo takes over. The hard-throwing right-hander will face Mason McCoy, and the first pitch is waved at, and it's 0-1. Four runs, seven hits, no errors tonight for the Express. Two runs, five hits, and no errors for the Chihuahuas as Curvelo kicks and delivers. And swung on and bounced, third baseman diving Castillo, and it's by him and in the left. Through the five hole over there on the left side, and so McCoy will reach. Clay Dungan coming up. So David Davalio hoping that the bullpen can shut down the rest of this game and get him his first AAA win. Davalio tonight, five innings, five hits, two runs both earned. It was four walks and five strikeouts for Davalio. So here's Clay Dungan. First pitch, and that's low for ball one. You will see much better outings for David Davalio at the AAA level than what he did tonight, but he battled through five innings and has given Round Rock a chance as they try and take two of three to start this series. Curvelo misses low. Now the 1-0. That's up and away, and it's 2-0. So Luis Curvelo back with his club. This is no longer a rehab assignment. He was optioned to the Express yesterday. Curvelo, 25-year-old from Venezuela. Pitch, and it misses outside, but a challenge here from Cooper Johnson. And Luis is upset. He thought it was a strike, so he's certainly glad that Johnson challenged it as we go to the board, and it did miss. It's 3-0. Can't imagine, as an umpire, you like that when the pitcher shows you up. Curvelo kind of put his arms out there after the call was made. And it turns out that Ty Cross was correct. So 3-0, a pitch to Dungan. Called strike, and it's 3-1. Curvelo, who was placed on the injured list with a biceps injury, it was officially labeled as right bicep strain as a swing and a miss. Heading to second here is McCoy, and he's in there safely. Got a late jump, but he swipes a bag. And now a man in scoring position. Count 3-2 to Dungan. McCoy with his 10th stolen base of the year. So it takes the double play ball out of the equation. Curvelo looks back at second. And there goes McCoy. The pitch comes in. It's off the plate away. Johnson, no chance to get McCoy at third. And so now it's men on the corners. It's a walk to Dungan. And that'll bring up Marcos Castagnon. Castagnon is 0-2 tonight. And for Curvelo, that injury that he suffered came in an outing against the A's in Sacramento. As this first pitch, it swung on and flared to right and will fall in for a hit. McCoy had to wait to make sure it would drop. It will score. Dungan got a great read on it, so he heads to second easily. It's an RBI single for Marcos Castagnon, and with nobody out, El Paso has scored a run in this home half of the sixth and looking for more. It's a one-run game. 4-3 now. Didn't do much. Just kind of flipped his bat out there. Sent it to the opposite field. And here's the nine hitter, Anthony Villar. Villar is 1-2. Squares around a bunt. His first pitch comes down and in for ball one. It was Curvelo's April 14th outing at Sutter Health Park where he threw only two pitches. The first one came in and was in the dirt, nowhere close. It was an awkward toss, but he appeared okay. Was getting ready to throw another pitch as he'll miss here, and it's 2-0. And then the second pitch, again, was wild. Spiked it in into the backstop and then was grabbing his arm. It was a scary scene. 2-0. Squares around a bunt. That's low. It's 3-0. And thankfully for Curvelo, the diagnosis was just a right bicep strain. You watch a pitch like that, immediately think, man, did he just blow his arm out? But he was okay. 3-0, squares around a bunt, called strike, and it's 3-1. Nobody home in that Round Rock bullpen, so Curvelo's got to find a way to pound the zone here and get out of this home half of the sixth. The run already in this inning. It's a 4-3 game. Express leading it. Anthony Villar has been trying to get a bunt down, although he hasn't had many pitches that have been too enticing to lay a bunt down for a sacrifice in this spot. And the 3-1, he'll square around, tries to get it down and fouls it back. It's 3-2. First and second right now. Curvelo fell behind 3-0, and now see most likely Villar swinging away here as a payoff pitch coming up. Corners creeping in the pitch. He will swing away, and it's by him. So there's the first out of this sixth. Big strikeout. And now the top of the order coming up. Samad Taylor will bat. Taylor is 3-for-3 tonight with 3 singles. Curvelo, long hold. And now Cooper, the catcher, will ask for time here. Samad Taylor was a thorn in Round Rock's side last year when he was with Tacoma. And now here in El Paso, has not missed a beat. And the first pitch, a big hack, and it's fouled away 0-1. Taylor, 27 years old, originally drafted by the Cleveland Indians in 2016. In his big league debut in 23 as the 0-1's down and away, and it's 1-1. And that major league debut was a memorable one. He had a walk-off single against the Angels. 10-9 was the final. 1-1. Called strike, and it's 1-2. Became just the second player in Royals history to record a walk-off hit in their debut, joining Kevin Seitzer in 1986. And speaking of the Kansas City Royals, we will be talking about them later on when we go to this date in Nolan Ryan history. 45-year-old Nolan Ryan tonight from 1992 is the 1-2 pitch. That's down and away. So 2 balls and 2 strikes. Curvelo trying to work out of trouble right now. It's a dangerous spot. There's 1 down, 2 on. Home half of the sixth. 2-2. Swung on and bounced. Third baseman Castillo falls over as he gloves, gets to his feet, fires the first. Prado can't dig it out. Off his glove and onto the infield grass. Staying at third is Dungan. Didn't get far enough away from Prado. Even if he picks that, I'm not sure he's able to make the play. And Luis is frustrated right now on the mound. Just kind of snatched the baseball back from his catcher, Cooper Johnson. So they're loaded up here. Castillo reached down, kind of tumbled over as he got that ball. And the throw was low, but I think they're going to give Taylor a hit on this, and they should. So here's Pablo Reyes with a chance to do some damage. Bases loaded. One out, home half of the sixth. Curvelo kicks and delivers. And a three-quarter swing. Reyes was looking for something else there. That was a slider at 82, and it's 0-1. It is a single for Samad Taylor, so he's now 4-for-4 tonight. The 0-1. Down and out, and it's 1 ball and 1 strike. Well, Curvelo's now thrown 21 pitches. When you think about it, it's not like he's thrown a ton on that rehab assignment that he was just on with the Express. The pitch, it swung on and driven right center field, sprinting to the gap. Celestino, he'll reach out and make the catch on the warning track. Dungan will tag and score. It's a sacrifice fly. Gilberto Celestino had a lot of ground to cover. Great play there to make sure it's not extra bases and what would have been a bases clearing double. So we're all even at 4 now in this bottom of the sixth. Sac fly again for Pablo Reyes. Now Will Wagner will back. Wagner is 0 for 2 with a walk. Castagnona on second, Taylor's on first. Curvelo's first pitch, outside for ball one. Round Rock's bullpen is active. They've got somebody warming out there. And it appears, whoever it is, that they're ready to go. 1-0 pitch. Called strike. And it's 1-1. Luis Curvelo, last year in the big leagues, two different stints with Texas, and a 5.68 earned run average. 1-1.

Wagner. The son of the Hall of Famer, Billy Wagner. Will, a position player, former 18th round pick by the Astros in 21. Here's the 1-2, and he'll swing and just get a piece. Stays alive. Will went to Liberty to play his collegiate baseball, and then the Astros drafted him, and we've seen him over the years in the PCL with Sugarland. A ball and two strikes. Carvello's pitch. That's high. 2-2. Castagnon off second. Taylor off first. Taylor much better speed than Castagnon. The 2-2. It's popped up. Shallow left. Third baseman going out. Martin, the shortstop, taking charge. Sprints out there and brings it down with two hands. So Luis Curvelo limits the damage in this six. Allows just the two runs, but we're tied at four as we head to the seventh here from El Paso, Texas. 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

We go to this top half of the seventh, Round Rock in El Paso on this Thursday night here in El Paso, Texas. Rylan Cobry with you. Logan Gillespie returns to the mound for the Chihuahuas. He will face the top of the order here, Camp Colley, Jonah Bright, Gilberto Celestino. And the first pitch to Cam is fired in for strike one. Round Rock will have to find a way to scratch some hits off of Gillespie tonight because he's been terrific in two and a third of work, as this is fouled back and it's 0-2. Just one base runner since he's come into the game. That was a Richie Martin single in that sixth. It was an infield single. And so Colley, who's 1-for-3 tonight, singled and scored a run in the first frame. Swinging a hot bat, but he has struck out his last two times up there. Gillespie rocks in the 0-2. Waved at, and Cam strikes out for the third time. So Gillespie's got four strikeouts now. That'll bring up Jonah Bride. Jonah is 0-for-3 in this game. Bride, who got off to such a hot start this year and fortunately has cooled off as of late. Here in the month of May, hitting 194. The first pitch, called strike. Gillespie just pounding the strike zone right now. That was a first pitch slider. Here's his 0-1. Down and out, a ball and a strike. If you remember when Josh Steven had his incredible week in Durham just a couple weeks ago, two starts, 11 innings of work in total as the 1-1's fouled back and it's 1-2. 20 strikeouts, only two walks, and it was only two earned runs, or check that, three earned runs. We thought, no doubt, he's the PCL pitcher of the week.

0: Well, unfortunately, it was not, as the 1-2, and this is bounced right down the third baseline on the backhand. Wagner, long throw across, bounces it there, and Castagnon can't dig it out. Took a big bounce up near his hip, couldn't scoop it, off the palm of his glove, and Jonah Bride has an infield single. It's a tough play there for Wagner, moving to his right, throwing across his body, momentum taking him toward El Paso's dugout. So a one-out single. Bride is aboard, and Gilberto Celestino will bat. But it was Logan Gillespie who won the award that week in a shocking turn of events, because as this first pitch comes in, swing and a miss, and it's 0-1. Gillespie, a reliever, in three appearances, did not allow a run or a hit in 5 1/3 of work. Retired 15 of the 16 he faced, as the pitch is outside, 1-1. Only had 3 strikeouts, though. So 5 1/3 with 3 strikeouts as a reliever gets you PCL Pitcher of the Week over a guy who makes 2 starts, goes 5 2/3 and 6 innings, as Celestino, a liner right at the second baseman, Dungan, who reaches up and hauls it in. What does Gilberto Celestino have to do to get a hit tonight? 3 scorching liners to the right side of the infield. 2 to the first baseman, 1 now to the second baseman. And there's 2 outs here in this 7th. It'll be Diego Castillo to bat. Celestino just started walking back to the dugout, staring at his bench, pondering how he doesn't have a hit tonight. First pitch to Diego, in for strike 1. We're tied at 4 right now. Top half of the 7th. Round rock with a man on first. That's Jonah Bride. And the 0-1. It's low, and now taking off, Bride trying to catch the second baseman, napping the throw to Dungan. He picks it, but misses the tag on Jonah. It's a stolen bag. Bride took off very late. The pitch was basically in, and then he took off. Dungan was just standing there, and I think Jonah believed he could get in there with Dungan not realizing it. Well, he got over late. It was a great pick, couldn't apply the tag, and so Bride was correct. The Bride is always correct, for those wondering, as the 1-1 is down and away. It's 2-1. And so he'll steal a bag here. It's his 3rd of the season, delayed steal. Castillo's 1-for-3 tonight, drove in a run with a single in the first. 2-1, swing and a miss. Was trying to hit that baseball up to the Hibidabo Mountains. 2-2. Kicking the pitch. He swings and flies this to deep right. Solak going back in front of the warning track, reaches up and makes an over-the-shoulder grab. He was 2 steps from the fence. Castillo takes his helmet off and slams it against the dirt in frustration. Some hard-hit baseballs, but both of them caught here in this 7th. Round Rock does not score. 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
0: Pitching change for the Express as we go to the bottom of the seventh. Tied at four. It's been an entertaining ball game tonight. Not as much offense as we've seen the first two nights of this series, but still plenty of it. Alexis Diaz will face 4, 5, and 6 in this El Paso lineup. So Luis Curvelo's night is done. Give you his final line in a moment. As Diaz straightens, he'll kick and fire. And this first pitch is over the heart of the plate for strike one. 96 from Diaz. Bowen is 1 for 3, a single and an RBI, 0-1. He'll swing and smash this to right. Therefore, it is Blanco as he'll reach down and make the catch. He was playing deep, a liner with some slicing action to it. So one away. Brings up Nick Solak. Alexis Diaz on the season. It's an earned run average of 2.65. When he's gotten into trouble, it's been with his command. First pitch, and did he go around? He did. Fouled it off. It's 0-1. Solak dropped his bat as if that hit him, but he made contact with it. His elbow guard fell off. It actually might have hit him there, and he swung. So 0-1. Diaz this year, 17 innings. It's 16 walks to 22 Ks. As this comes in, and it does hit Solak. Off of his elbow guard, so Nick Solak is aboard. Member of the 2021 and 2022 Express, Nick Solak. And his manager in 2021, Kenny Holmberg, is actually here. Rangers field coordinator. Chase Lambin out for the week taking his vacation, and so Kenny filling in. So a man on with one out for Mason McCoy, and Diaz kicks up and fires. Watch out. This one sends him to the dirt here. Hits off of the cement part of the backstop and vaults straight up in the air. I'm surprised that ball didn't get out of play. I've never seen that before. It didn't bounce to the backstop. It hit the cement on top of that brick wall behind home and then vaulted straight up. Cooper Johnson fielded it like a fly ball, Round Rock's catcher. And that was scary for McCoy. 93 coming right at his head, and he gets out of the way. So scooting up to second is Solak. Diaz now, that's three straight pitches that have not been close. And the 1-0. On the inner edge for a strike, and it's 1-1. 4 runs, 8 hits, no errors for both teams tonight. Bottom of the seventh. Go ahead, run on second base. Diaz looks over at second. The pitch misses outside, and it's 2 balls and a strike. We last saw Alexis, it was on Tuesday in the series opener, scoreless inning with 2 strikeouts, and man, did he look good. That fastball, which this year has been around average velo of 94, it was north of 96 most of the time on Tuesday. So Diaz will come set. Now his 2-1. It swung on and lifted out of play down that first base line. 2-2. We'll go to this date in Nolan Ryan history. In the top of the eighth inning tonight, McCoy singled and scored a run in the sixth. They've got Solak over on second. Diaz kicks up and delivers. Waved at. A strikeout for Alexis Diaz, and there's 2 down in this seventh. Big punch out for Diaz. Clay Dungan now coming to the box. Dungan is 0 for 1 with a pair of walks. He has also struck out. He scored a run in that sixth. El Paso looking for a two-out knock here to take the lead. Diaz kicks in the first offering, and it's a heater right by him, 0-1. I'm not sure what happened there for that three-pitch stretch where Diaz missed with two of them almost hitting Solak. The second one did. And then his first pitch of the at-bat to McCoy, a fastball at his head as this one's up and out. And now it's 1-1. After that third pitch, came right back and looked fine. One and one the count to Dungan. Diaz's pitch. Down and in, and it's two balls and a strike. Right-hander warming up in the El Paso bullpen, which means Logan Gillespie's night might be finished after 3 1/3 of scoreless ball. Round Rock will be glad not to see him anymore if that's the case. 2-1. Outside, 3-1. So Diaz, who toes that first base side of the slab, he's got the white Adidas spikes. A three-stripe light, 3-1. Calling strike. It's a backdoor slider there. And it's 3-2. Inning started with a line out followed by a hit batsman. Payoff pitch. Up and away, that's ball four. So Dungan works a walk. Now it's first and second with two away. And Marcos Castagnon to hit. And we'll get a pinch runner here. Solak's coming out of the game. You wonder if he's maybe hurt after he was hit by that pitch. He was kind of grabbing at that elbow, even though it looked like it caught the elbow guard. Carlos Rodriguez is going to pinch run now. So Rodriguez on second, Dungan on first. First pitch here to the right-hander Castagnon, and that's low for ball one. Both teams have a challenge remaining, but only one. And the 1-0. Fouled straight back. It's a ball and a strike. Round Rock lost theirs in the bottom of the third. El Paso lost theirs in the bottom of the fifth. The kick and the pitch. Swung on and bounced up the middle. Shortstop Martin races over to it. Gloves, tosses to first, and that ends this seventh. So the right-hander Diaz works around a pair of base runners, and we're going to the eighth. This game is tied at four between Round Rock and El Paso on Sports Radio AM 1300 The Zone and the free iHeartRadio app.
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0: heading to this top of the eighth, knotted up at four. Aaron Zavala will lead things off. And this first pitch from Ethan Routson is low for ball one. It's four runs, eight hits, no errors for the Express. Four runs, eight hits, no errors for the Chihuahuas. Routson is 1-0. Breaking ball for a strike. And it levels the count at one apiece. So Routson taking over for Logan Gillespie, who was terrific in this game. Fires off 3 1/3 of scoreless ball out of the bullpen. 1-1. Zavala swings a ground ball right to the third baseman. Wagner gloves and throws across. The throw up the line, but the tag by Castagnon on Zavala's back. One away. Had to come off the bag, up the line, and swiped it back on the big number 10 of Zavala's jersey. Watch the replay here. Third baseman Wagner had plenty of time. A poor throw, though, and is bailed out by his first baseman. One away. Brings up Cooper Johnson. Routson's first pitch is outside for ball one. So again, Gillespie 3 1/3, two hits, does not allow a run, no walks, and four strikeouts out of the bullpen. And now turns it over to Routson. 1-0. In for a strike, and it's 1-1. And Routson, 0-1 record this year, a 3.91 ERA. This is his 19th appearance. 23 innings of work. He has walked 13 and struck out 16. 1-1. And it's bounced right side, second baseman scurrying over Dungan. Gloves will set his feet and make a perfect throw to first. Two down. If it was somebody a little faster than Cooper, I don't think Dungan would have had a chance to get him. Or if he did, he wouldn't have been able to set his feet like he did just there. He would have had to throw on the run. So now Dairon Blanco will bat. Blanco tonight is 1-for-2, a double and a walk. Routson's first offering, down and in, ball one. 28-year-old Routson played his collegiate baseball at St. John's, signed as an undrafted free agent by San Diego in 2021. 1-0 sweeper is in, two balls and no strikes. For Routson, still seeking his major league debut, got up to the AAA level in 2024. It's 2-0. It's low, three balls and no strikes. Again, tied at four right now, top half of this eighth inning. Express looking for back-to-back wins and to take two of three to open this six-game set. 3-0. Blanco taking, that's a called strike. It's 3-1. Third baseman guarding the line right now, Wagner. Pulled well over to his right. 3-1. Over and in for a strike. It's 3-2. Looks like Round Rock will go back to their bullpen. And we'll see a new arm in the bottom of the eighth. Payoff pitch. That's down, ball four. So Dairon Blanco has reached base three times tonight. A pair of walks and a double in this game. He's 1-for-2. And now it'll allow Richie Martin to bat. And the catcher, Anthony Villar, will travel out to the mound here and impart some words of wisdom to his right-hander. Round Rock is back at home starting next Tuesday, May 26th, to take on the Salt Lake Bees. And Friday, May 29th, it's our Round Rock Donuts jersey giveaway presented by Round Rock Donuts. First 2,000 fans will get one of those as we celebrate 100 years of Round Rock Donuts. Also have post-game Budweiser Friday fireworks. It's going to be a big weekend and a big week as the Fighting Doug Davises are in town. Of course, the former manager of the E-Train for the previous 3 years will return to Central Texas. You can head to rrexpress.com for tickets and more info. First pitch here to Richie Martin, and the breaking ball is low for ball one. Four runs, eight hits, no errors for both sides tonight. Routson holds and is 1-0 pitch. Down and away, and it's 2-0. Blanco took a big step towards second. Was thinking about taking off. but retreats back to the back. Two and oh the count. Outs and fires. Richie squares around to bunt and fouls this back. It's 2-1. It's not a bad idea. Third base and Wagner was playing deep down that third base line again. If he pushes it on the third base side, only one to make a play would have been Routson. 2-1. Blanco building that lead off first as Castagnon holds him on. And the pitch, there goes Blanco. It comes inside, throw down to second, bounces there and into center field. Blanco doesn't realize it, now gets up, and it's too late. He'll have to stay at second. So a stolen bag for Dyrone Blanco. Round Rock running wild tonight. It's another stolen base for the E-Train. It's the fourth of the game. Two for Colley, one for Jonah Bride, and now Dyrone Blanco adds his name to the list. So 3-1 to Richie as that pitch was down and in. The set, and here it comes. Called strike. A sinker there at 90. And it's 3-2. Go ahead, run on second base for the Express in this top of the eighth. Can Richie Martin come through? Payoff pitch. Swing and a miss. Powers the sinker by him. Richie strikes out. And Round Rock will not score. No runs, no hits. One left on for the Express. We go to the bottom of the eighth. Still knotted up at four apiece on Sports Radio AM 1300 The Zone and the free iHeartRadio app.
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0: ninth inning, Round Rock in El Paso on this Thursday night. From Southwest Texas, 4 runs, 8 hits, no errors for both teams. Ryan Brazier will take over. So Brazier will face 9-1-2 as Anthony Villar will walk up to the box. Let's go to our This Date in Nolan Ryan history. We take a look back on May 21st, 1992. So 34 years ago today for number 34. As Brazier kicks up first pitch to Villar, and it's slapped foul, 0-1. So after an hour and 20-minute rain delay, 45-year-old Nolan Ryan allowed just one hit and 2 walks over 7 innings against the Kansas City Royals, the 0-1. This is slice foul. And the count goes to 0-2. Ryan facing the Kansas City Royals on this day. 0-2 pitch. Swing and a miss. Brazier makes quick work of the left-hander. And there's one down. So brings up Samad Taylor. Taylor is 4-for-4 today. And again for Ryan, struck out 8, earned a no decision. Rangers led 5-1 when he exited the game, but Kansas City scored 3 in both the 8th and 9th innings to rally for a 7-5 win as his first pitch is in for strike 1. So the Royals come all the way back. One run against Ryan was on a Curtis Wilkerson sacrifice fly as Taylor takes off the plate, and it's 1-1. 5-run frame in the bottom half of that second for Texas. Kevin Reimer, a 2-run homer. Dickie Thon, a sack fly. Jeff Houston and Jack Doherty, each drove in a run as well. But Terry Shumpert's 3-run homer in the 8th and Mike McFarland's 3-run shot in the 9th completed the comeback for the Royals. Only hit allowed came in the first inning on Greg Jeffries' half-swing pop-up down the left field line. So Nolan Ryan almost had a no-hitter through 7 as Taylor fouls this out of play at 45 years old. Reimer actually had a chance to make the play on what would have been a sliding catch in the rain-soaked outfield. Nolan threw 111 pitches. The quote after the game from Nolan, "I feel like I've been throwing the ball well. Things didn't work out. You can't second-guess Bobby's decision as this is up and in. 2-2 now to Taylor. You can't second-guess Bobby's decision to go to the bullpen. It was a humid night, and I had thrown a lot of pitches." As if that would be a talking point in the papers for the 45-year-old who threw 111 pitches. Maybe he should have stayed out there. George Brett went 0-for-2. That was the most notable name in the lineup that day for Kansas City as 2-2 was whacked foul. Brett, who faced Ryan more than any hitter in his career, hit 287 against Nolan. He was 29-for-101, walked 14 times, struck out 18 times. And the pitch. Taylor swings and misses. So Brazier enters and gets a pair of strikeouts. There's 2 down in this bottom of the 8th, and Pablo Reyes coming up. Reyes has walked 3 times and collected a sacrifice fly. So first pitch to the right-hander, and that's in for strike 1. Again, if you're just tuning in, we're tied at 4, home half of the 8th. Ryan Brazier looking for a quick inning. 0-1. Down and away, and it's 1-1. A couple other notes from this Nolan Ryan outing. The 1992 season was the longest he ever went in a year without a victory. His first win did not come until June 28th. The 1-1 is flailed on by Reyes. He fouls this off high in the air and behind home. So 1-2. Nolan Ryan gets some run support in his career. Who knows? Maybe he wins 500 games. Didn't get a lot of it in his career. Although in 1992, he didn't throw it as well as he normally did. As this is fouled away again. And that's expected at 45 years old. But on this night, he probably should have gotten a win. Seven innings and one earned run. And only one hit. Yet he ends up with a no decision. One ball, two strikes, two outs, nobody out. Pablo Reyes the batter. And the pitch. That's low. Two balls and two strikes. Round Rock in the top of the ninth has 9-1 and 2 due up. Nick Prado, Cam Colley, Jonah Bride. Got to get there first, though. 38-year-old Brazier kicks and delivers. Down and out, and it's 3-2. Brazier owns a 3.38 earned run average this year. 17 appearances, 18 innings of work. And the pitch. Fouled away. Reyes stays alive. Pablo Reyes has not been retired tonight. We've said that before in this series. Payoff pitch again. It's bounced up the middle. Colley behind the bag. Second baseman gloves and casually tosses to first for the final out. So a 1-2-3 eighth for Ryan Brazier. And Round Rock keeps this game tied as we go to the ninth. 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
1: So Nick Prado to lead it off for Round Rock, top of the ninth, tied at four. Ethan Routs in first pitch, and it's down and away for ball one. Riley Cobry with you from El Paso, Texas, where the Express are trying to pull off back-to-back wins here and take two of three to begin this series. Routs in 1-0. That's high. It's two balls and no strikes. The Express held a 4-1 lead after four tonight, but a run in the fifth for El Paso and then two more in the sixth tied the game. It's the nine-hitter Prado in the box and the 2-0. It's down and in, three balls and no strikes. Nick is 0-for-2. He has walked in this game. Prado, the former first-round pick from Huntington Beach, California. It's the 15-year anniversary of that 2011 Little League World Series team that won it all, as this 3-0 comes in for a strike, and it's 3-1. His best friend on that team, Hagen Danner, also played in the big leagues, and the two are still very close to this day. 3-1 pitch. Swung on and ripped right at the second baseman. So Prado lines out. How many lineouts have we seen to the right side of the infield tonight that have been caught, that have been struck well? I mean, it's at least the third or fourth. Brings up Cam Colley. Cam is 1-for-4 in this game. He's singled and scored a run in the first inning. First pitch. And he swings away and drives this high in the air, straight away center, ball into the wall. He's got it. Right in front of the wall, Jace Bowen hauls it in. Colley just missed his sixth homer of the year and what would have been a go-ahead homer. Off the bat, it looked like it was going to leave the yard. And Bowen, with his back up against the wall, brings it in. Two down, Jonah Bride to bat. And the first offering. Breaking ball inside, and it's 1-0. El Paso in the bottom of the ninth will have 3, 4, and 5 due up. Looks like it will not be Ryan Brazier. He just threw a scoreless eighth inning. The pitch. And that's down. And now it's 2-0. Oh, the catcher there, Villar, double pump before throwing it back. He was surprised that was not a strike, and that's because it probably should have been. 2-0's outside, 3-0. But he doesn't challenge. Sometimes with those where you're the catcher, you just think it's a strike, and then you're going to throw it back. You realize it isn't. By the time you realize it's too late, you can't challenge. 3-0. Sinker for a strike, and it's 3-1. Tied at four. Top half of the ninth. Nobody on for Round Rock. Two outs. Jonah Bride, the batter. Singled in that seventh inning tonight. 1-for-4. 3-1. He swings and pops this up. First base line, and it'll backspin up into the second deck. Ran to the count. Right-handed hitter. Ready to go. Bride with the glasses on, white batting gloves, bat back behind his shoulder. Payoff pitch. He swings and smokes it into right for a single. Taylor playing basically at the warning track. He was playing extremely deep. He'll come up a few steps and grab that ground ball off the grass in right. So Jonah singles to extend this top of the ninth inning. It's a great piece of opposite field hitting for Bride. He's got a multi-hit night. Brings up Gilberto Celestino. Maybe Gilberto can have a baseball bounce his way in this at-bat as the first pitch. Outside, ball one. Three line drives tonight, two of them to the first baseman, one of them to the second baseman. He does not have a hit. He's 0 for 4. Bride barely off the bag at first. Routson's 1-0. Late swing, it's by him 1-1. Four runs, nine hits, no errors for the Express. Four runs, eight hits, no errors for the Chihuahuas. Routson will come set around his midsection in the 1-1. And it's bounced to the second baseman. Dungan's got it. He'll flip to his shortstop at second the short way. And that'll end the top of the ninth. No runs, a hit. One left for the Express. Time to play some defense. Round Rock needs to keep El Paso off the board to get this to extras. We're tied at four right now from Southwest University Park. 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

0: Round Rock and El Paso. Bottom of the ninth inning, tied at four. And Ryan Brazier returns to the mound. So, 38-year-old trying to go two innings tonight. Just threw a scoreless eighth. His first pitch to Will Wagner is off the plate away. That's ball one. Four runs on nine hits. No errors for Round Rock. It's four runs, eight hits, no errors for El Paso. Brazier kicks in the 1-0. It swung on and chopped. First baseline foul. Wagner tonight is hitless. He does have a walk. 0 for 3 in this game. So it'll be Wagner, Jace Bowen, and Nick Solak. Although it'll be Carlos Rodriguez batting in Solak's spot because he came in to pinch run back in the 7th. Express do have a right-hander warming up. They have had a right-hander warming up for a while. And the 1-1. Wagner swings, a one-hopper. Colley backpedaling will glove on the outfield grass in right, set his feet and toss to first. There's one away. It's an awkward play for Cam. Had to backpedal there. Takes it in. Takes his time and tosses to first. And Kyle Moore's coming out. So that's all here for Ryan Brazier. Inning in a third of scoreless baseball. Four up, four down out of the bullpen. He does his job. And we'll see if Emiliano Teodo can now get this game to the 10th inning. The hard-throwing right-hander to come in a big spot, even at four in the bottom of the ninth, when we return on Sports Radio AM 1300, The Zone, and the free iHeartRadio app.
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0: Bottom of the ninth inning, tied at four. The Express and Chihuahuas on this Thursday night, game three of the series. Emiliano Teodo called upon out of the Round Rock bullpen to get these last two outs as Ryan Brazier just got the first out of this bottom of the ninth. So the hard-throwing Teodo, who has been better as of late, but walks have been an issue. He'll rev it up to 100 miles an hour. And if he's throwing strikes, he can be unhittable. But if he's not, he won't see teams swing the bat against him. And so the 25-year-old will face the righty here in Jace Bowen, one of the most feared hitters in the Pacific Coast League. Teodo, deep breath, and the first pitch. And it's swung on and lifted. Shallow left, sprinting in Zavala. Has plenty of time to get underneath this and make the catch. One pitch, one out. Teodo jams him with a sinker at 100. Brings up Nick Solak. And it'll be Carlos Rodriguez here to bat. This is his first plate appearance of the night. Came in a pinch run back in the seventh. So Rodriguez hits here. Teodo looking for the last out to get this to extra frames. So Emiliano will straighten and his first offering. And he overthrows this sinker. It's the outside ball one. Teodo, the bright blue glove on. It's a Ranger blue. Does not match very well with the lime green uniforms tonight. The black tops with lime green trim and the lime green cap. So he'll come set. And the 1-0 pitch. Misses again. This time with a slider. It's up and away 2-0. El Paso's got a righty warming up in their bullpen as they prepare for a possible 10th inning. Teodo's 2-0. Rodriguez swings a chopper left side. Martin trying to chase it down. It's past him and into left. Richie had a long run to get to that. High hopper, and so the winning run's aboard here for El Paso. And then Mason McCoy coming up. McCoy is 1-for-4 tonight. Singled and scored a run in the sixth inning. Tied at four in the bottom of the ninth frame. Teodo kicks and delivers. It's swung on and smashed up the middle into center. Rodriguez will turn around second and sprint to third. Celestino will throw back to second here. And there's men on the corners. The winning run 90 feet away for El Paso. So after Brazier gets the first out, Teodo enters and quickly gets Bowen on one pitch. Back-to-back singles from Solak. Or check that, Rodriguez and McCoy. And now Clay Dungan bats. Well, we haven't seen Teodo squared up very often this year. Just 15 hits on the season. But he allows two in this ninth inning and now has to get Dungan to get this to the 10th. First pitch, runner going. It's up and away, ball one. So McCoy takes second. Believe it's defensive indifference. And now with two outs, second and third. You're not concerned about McCoy over there. 1-0. Chop foul, first base side. It's a ball and a strike. Round Rock has lost in walk-off fashion five times this year. And it's only May 21st. Trying to avoid a sixth walk-off and what would be another one-run loss unless Dungan leaves the yard in this spot. 1-1. Down and in. Two balls and a strike. Well, what you're concerned about in this spot as well is a wild pitch. That was the changeup there. He misses with a slider. Cooper has to be able to knock it down. Long hold and the 2-1. Swung on and roped on the ground right to Prado at first. He'll race to the bag and we're heading to a 10th. So Teodo able to strand a pair with two outs. El Paso tries to rally, but Teodo gets us to extras. And we'll head there now. Tied at four between the Express and Chihuahuas on Sports Radio AM 1300 The Zone and the free iHeartRadio app.
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David Morgan tries to become the latest reliever for El Paso to post a scoreless inning. Their relievers tonight have been great as we go to the top of the 10th inning. This one tied up at four. Express and Chihuahuas playing late into this Thursday night. So Diego Castillo to face the right-hander. Corners up on the grass. Celestino will start on second base. And the first pitch is a heater for strike one at 99.5. Celestino recorded the last out of the ninth, so he's the free base runner here in the 10th. Short lead off of second. Morgan, a look over there. The 0-1. Inside, and it's a ball and a strike. Round Rock in extra inning games this year. They are 2-2. They have lost in walk-off fashion five times, looking to avoid a sixth. Thankfully, in that bottom of the ninth, Emiliano Teodo strains two to force a 10th inning. The 1-1. That's high, two balls and a strike. So second time we've seen Morgan in this series. Hard to believe this guy has an earned run average of 9 coming into tonight with how hard he throws. But again, Teodo, very similar. Two guys who throw the baseball extremely hard but don't always know where it's going. And the 2-1, fouled back, and the count 2-2. And we expect to see Teodo back for the bottom of the 10th. For Morgan, it is only two walks in his six innings out of the bullpen this year. He has struck out 7. But opponents are hitting .429 against him in those six innings of work. The 2-2 pitch. Inside, 3 balls and 2 strikes. He made 11 appearances for the Padres this year and owned a .608 earned run average. And then they decided to option him on April 30th. Payoff pitch to Castillo. It's on the way. Swung on and lined softly over the jumping second baseman into right center. Celestino getting the stop sign. The throw will come in to the first baseman and cutoff man. And Diego Castillo singles here. Now it's men on the corners. So first and third for Aaron Zavala. Zavala is 2-for-4. He has doubled twice in this game. Nobody out right now. You always feel like you have to obviously get the one here in this 10th inning, knowing El Paso will start with a man on second in the home half. So Morgan from the stretch. There goes Castillo. The pitch is up and out. A throw to second. Castillo in a rundown. Celestino now will head to the plate. The throw will come home late. Round Rock gets a run. The throw back to second. Castillo gunned down there, but the Express manufacture one. They put Castillo in a rundown. And Celestino, feeling it out on that third base line, decided to break for the plate. Rodriguez at first couldn't get it out of his glove in time. And so Gilberto scores. It's a 5-4 Round Rock lead in the top of the 10th. So now nobody on. One away. Zavala the batter. Morgan's pitch. And that's low. A gutsy call there from Kyle Moore. Wanted to bait the throw and get Castillo into a rundown. And a spot like that, this is now twice this year Round Rock has manufactured a run that way. 1-0, and Zavala swings and powers this to straightaway center. Deepest part of the park, Bowen gets back on it, makes the catch. Aaron is retired. Even at this level, one step away from the big leagues, if you're the second baseman there in Dungan, you run Castillo back to first and you stare Celestino down at third. That's all you do. You run at him, you try and apply a tag, but if you see Celestino break, you throw home. And yet they still throw it to the first baseman. It's the first pitch to Cooper Johnson, and it's fouled back, and it's 0-1. And Kasten Yohn over at first tonight. Rodriguez is in left. He came into the game back in the 7th. But Kasten Yohn just
He double pumped. He hesitated. That slight hesitation when he went to throw to the plate cost him. So a 5-4 Round Rock lead as Cooper swings and misses, and he's behind 0-2.

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4: 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Emiliano Teodo back out to the mound. Bottom of the 10th, free base runner over at second right now. That'll be Clay Dungan, and he runs well. Express score in the top half of the 10th. They've got the lead. It's 5-4. Marcos Castagnon, the batter. Corners up on the grass, waiting for a bunt. First pitch. Down and in, and gets by Johnson Caroms off the backstop and rolls all the way down that third base line on the grass. Man, the Caroms off the brick backstop here tonight have been wild. So now Castagnon will not need to bunt. A wild pitch immediately will move Dungan up. And a fly ball can tie this game. Castagnon is 1-for-4, singled and drove in a run in the sixth. Infield pulled up on the grass. A 1-0. That's way up top, and it's 2-0. So two pitches here from Teodo in this bottom of the 10th, and neither one of them was close. Not what you're looking for. Emiliano did a nice job in the ninth. A fly out right away, but then back-to-back singles. He got out of it with a ground out to get this game to the 10th. Is 2-0. It's swung on and fouled out of play down that right field line, and it's 2-1. Fifth extra inning game of the year for Round Rock, 2-2 in their first four. El Paso preparing for an 11th. They've got a man loosening in their bullpen at the moment. 2-1. Bounce back to the mound. Teodo will look the runner back to third, and a long flip to first. There's one away. Well, you're glad that he flipped that, because he seemed like it was not panicking, but energetic as that ball came to him. He was surprised that he gloved it. And a throw to first, you never know, might have gone down the line. So a nice job by Teodo. One away. Anthony Villar now the batter. It's great to see Emiliano in a high leverage situation like tonight in the ninth and now this 10th. First pitch. Up and away, ball one. Most Rangers fans would love to see Emiliano closing games for Texas in the near future. He's still working on that command to hopefully get there one day. Now the 1-0. Called strike. There's the slider. Bends it in. And it's 1-1. That was pretty. Shakes off his catcher, Johnson. I think he might go back to the slider here. 1-1. And it swung on and rolled foul, first base line. It was actually the changeup. He's gotten more and more comfortable at the changeup this year. 1-2 to Velo.

0: are. You need a punch out if you're Emiliano in this spot. The pitch. Fouled back. Valor stays alive. He got 101.7 and fights it off. If you're just joining us, we're in the bottom of the 10th. Round Rock hanging on to a 5-4 lead. Tying runs on third for El Paso. One away. Valor, the batter, infield on the grass for the Express. The 1-2. Fouled again. Just reaches for the slider, trying to make contact any way he can. 92-mile-an-hour slider. That is, it's not fair. It's probably been his best pitch this year. It's the one he's thrown for a strike the most, for sure. And the 1-2. Outside, two balls and two strikes. For El Paso, things were going swimmingly for their bullpen tonight. I'm sure they were hoping they could get away with only two bullpen arms. 2-2. Waved at! Teoto comes back with that slider at 93. And a strikeout. There's two down in this 10th. A huge punch out for Emiliano. Kyle Moore's on the top step of the dugout. Is he going to come get Teoto, or are they going to let him throw to Samad Taylor? There's somebody warming in that Round Rock bullpen. And Emiliano's staying out there. Kyle looked like he was going to come out. Right on, right here. First pitch. Swing and a miss. Sinker at nearly 102. It was 101.9. It's a lefty warming up in the Round Rock bullpen. Taylor is 4-for-5 tonight. 0-1. And this one, I think he fouled it off. He did. It's a check swing. He started to come forward, and it just barely skimmed his bat. And now Round Rock a strike away from back-to-back wins. 0-2, two outs, bottom of the 10th. Tying run 90 feet away. Teoto ready. And the 0-2. It swung on and bounced. Second baseman Colley gloves, sets his feet. That's the ball game. Round Rock rumbles to a win tonight in El Paso, 5-4. A one-run victory. It's back-to-back W's for the E-Train, and they've taken 2 of 3 this week against the Chihuahuas. They have not won a lot of games like this year. The one-run victories have been far and few between. 4-15 coming in tonight, make it 5-15. We'll take a break. Talk about it in our post game. That's next on Sports Radio, AM 1300 The Zone, and the free iHeartRadio app.
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0: Fun one tonight here in El Paso, where Round Rock hangs on for a 5-4 win. The Express have taken back-to-back games in this series, and tonight it took extra innings to get it done. We welcome you into our post-game show. I'm Ryland Cobry. 5 runs, 10 hits, no errors for the Express. 4 runs, 10 hits, and no errors for the Chihuahuas. Round Rock will improve to 18-30 on the year. El Paso will drop to 22-26, and for the Express, they've won back-to-back games, and they've taken 2 of 3 so far in this series. Winning pitcher tonight, that would be Emiliano Teodo. He'll go to 2-2 on the year. What a job in that 9th and 10th from Emiliano. We'll talk about it in a little bit, but an inning and 2/3, 2 hits, did not allow a run. No walks, that's key. 1 strikeout, 23 pitches. To get it done. The loss to David Morgan. Morgan drops to 0-3, although he's the tough luck losing pitcher because he came on for that 10th and allowed an unearned run with the free runner starting at second. Round Rock able to manufacture a run in that top of the 10th. Thanks to putting men in motion, Gilberto Celestino steals home after a throw down to second to try and catch what was Diego Castillo looking to get in a run down. So again, the Express winning it tonight 5-4 in 10 innings. Tonight's game took us 3 hours and 9 minutes in front of 4,907 here at Southwest University Park. So let's go through how it all happened tonight. And Round Rock took an early lead in that top of the first. The Express scoring twice. It was an RBI single for Diego Castillo. And then after the single from Castillo, Zavala came up with 2 outs. He would double home a run. Each Rain had a 2-0 lead. In that home half of the first, El Paso would get on the board. The Chihuahuas scoring thanks to a Samad Taylor single, which started the inning. Reyes then walked. A fielder's choice had men on the corners. Jace Bowen, a ground out to score a run. And it was a 1-run ball game at 2-1. Round Rock would tack on 2 more in that fourth. Zavala, a leadoff double. Johnson, an RBI single. It was a 3-1 game. Then later in the frame, after Blanco walked and a sack bunt moved both runners up, Prado would walk to load the bases. Camp Cawley would strike out, but the Express would get a run home in that fourth inning. Jonah Bride would ground out, and so Round Rock would make it a 4-1 lead as the Express scoring on a wild pitch, I should say. So the Express were on top of El Paso going to that fifth. Chihuahuas would score a run and begin their comeback in that home half of the fifth inning. Leadoff double for Anthony Villar after a single for Samad Taylor put men on the corners. Pablo Reyes would walk. That would load the bases. Will Wagner was up next. He'd pop out. Then Jace Bowen would strike out. E-Train were about to get out of the inning. David Davalio, who was the starter tonight for the Express, was looking to go 5 frames to put himself in line for a victory. And it was a wild pitch to Nick Solak to start that at bat. Villar would chug home and score. It was a 1-run game, but Davalio would bear down and get a strikeout. So Davalio tonight in his second AAA outing, 5 innings, 5 hits. It was 2 runs, both earned. He walked 5 and struck out 4, 88 pitches tonight for Davalio. Did not have his best stuff again, but somehow put Round Rock in a position to win a ball game. And so he would make it through 5. And it was just a 4-3 Round Rock lead. We go to the 6th, and it was El Paso getting on the board and tying the game up in that 6th frame. Chihuahuas it was 4-2, excuse me, after 5. Going to the 6th inning, it was a leadoff single for Mason McCoy. Clay Dungan would then walk. Marcos Castagnon, a single to score 1. That would make it 4-3, and then later in the inning, Pablo Reyes, a sack fly to tie the game at 4 apiece. Neither team would score in the final 3 innings. Emiliano Teodo would take over in that bottom of the 9th inning. It was Ryan Brazier with an inning and a third of scoreless baseball. He would hand it off to Teodo with 1 down. Emiliano would enter, and he would get a fly out on the first pitch, so there was 2 down, but back-to-back singles would put men on the corners, the winning run 90 feet away, and a ground ball to the first baseman would get the ball game to the 10th inning. And for Round Rock at the top of the 10th, Celestino starting on second. Diego Castillo, the batter, he would single. That would put men on the corners. And Castillo would then run on the first pitch, to Aaron Zavala. He would try and get into a rundown, and he was successful at that. They would throw it down to second. Celestino was watching the rundown happen. They threw to first to Castagnon, and as soon as that happened, and Castagnon was holding the ball, Celestino broke for the plate. Castagnon saw it too late. He double clutch. His throw was laid home, and Celestino scored. It was 5-4 Round Rock in the top of the 10th. That's the only run the Express would get in that 10th inning. We'd go to the bottom of the 10th. Starting on second base for the Chihuahuas was Clay Dungan. It was a wild pitch to start the inning. So El Paso had a man on third with nobody out right away. And then Marcos Castagnon would bounce one back to the mound. A nice play by Teodo. If that gets by him, I think the run scores. But Emiliano gets the out at first. There was one down. Anthony Villar, the next batter, he would strike out. Samad Taylor, 4-for-5 entering this at-bat. The tying run on third, the winning run in the box, will make it our Ideal Signs play of the game. At Ideal Signs, they specialize in custom signage and large format digital printing on a variety of media, including standard vinyl banner, mesh banner, vinyl adhesive canvas, and much more. Give them a call at 512-934-7446. So, again, winning run or tying run at third, winning run in the box. Taylor was the batter. He would ground out to the second baseman, and Emiliano Teodo would get Round Rock the victory. He would earn the win tonight as he goes to 2-2. So a great night for Emiliano. Again, he's going to be pitching in high leverage situations in the big leagues. I think that's safe to say, assuming he gets up there with his stuff. The 101.9-mile-an-hour fastball tonight. He's really fun to watch when he's on, and he was tonight. And so Teodo gets the win, the loss to David Morgan, and Round Rock picks up an extra inning win. They'll go to 3-2 in extra frames this year. And it's a one-run victory, which we've talked about. That's been a struggle for the Express this year, winning one-run games. They'll go to 5-15 in those contests on the season. All right, let's take a quick look at the out-of-town scoreboard before we preview tomorrow's game number 4. OKC and Reno right now. That game's gone final. 8-0 win for the Comets. So they have pushed their winning streak to 7 games now. And it was a 7-run 6th inning tonight that really put the game away. Alex Freeland with a big fly, 3-run homer. Part of that 7-run inning, Zach Earhart, Eliezer Alfonso also drove in runs as the Comets run away with it on the mound. OKC had River Ryan go 5 scoreless. And then the bullpen doing their job. 1 walk today for that OKC bullpen. They're starting to figure things out. That's a scary group. Round Rock wants to see them a final time back up in OKC that first week in June. So again, Comets beat the Aces tonight in game 3 of that series. Tacoma and Salt Lake, 8-3 win for the Salt Lake Bees. So they're playing better baseball. They'll come to Del Diamond next week. The top of that lineup, their 1-through-3 hitters went a combined 6-for-10 in that game. And so the Bees win it. Brett Carey, the victory, 6 1/3, 2 earned runs. Salt Lake improves to 22-25. Sacramento and Sugar Land in the top of the 7th right now. From Sutter Health Park, 8-1. River Cats are on the brink of pushing their winning streak to 7 games. So those two teams, OKC and Sacramento, red hot right now. And those River Cats who took that winning streak from Del Diamond back home, and they're keeping it alive tonight. Iverson Arteaga is sack flying that 6th to add one more. Sugarland really scuffling right now. And so the River Cats, again, looking to make it what would be in a 7th consecutive win. The only other score to pass along, Las Vegas and Albuquerque. 4-0, Aviators lead it right now. Las Vegas getting a big night from Brett Harris in the middle of their lineup, as well as Cade Marlowe, who's got 2 hits. So Las Vegas trying to keep pace with Sacramento and OKC. They're 3 back coming into tonight. Keep an eye on that one on the mound in that game for the Aviators. Cade Morris, 6 scoreless against a very good Albuquerque lineup. All right, let's preview tomorrow's game number 4 of the series. We're back here another 7:35 Central Time, starting at 6:35 local time here in El Paso. Josh Steven makes the start. He's 2-2 with a 4.20 ERA. He'll face Evan Fitterer. Fitterer, no record of 2.43 earned run average. And for Steven, he's the perfect guy to go tomorrow. Somebody who keeps the baseball on the ground, sinkers and cutters, and hopefully he can give Round Rock a nice lift. David Davalio was great tonight, although it was a shaky start, but he would make it through 5. So Steven takes it for Round Rock tomorrow. Evan Fitterer will face Round Rock for a second time, Express saw him back in April at Dell Diamond. Our pregame begins at 7:20 Central Time tomorrow. We hope you'll join us. Again, Round Rock wins it tonight 5-4 in 10 innings. The Express able to pull it out as they put men on the move in the top of the 10th. Celestino steals home with a rundown going on between first and second, and that's all they needed to get the victory. Thanks so much to my audio engineer, Johnny Cobbler. For Wade Carpenter handling statistics back in Round Rock, I'm Riley Colby saying so long here from Southwest University Park in Southwest Texas. The final tonight, Round Rock 5, El Paso 4 in 10 innings. We'll see you right back here tomorrow on Sports Radio AM 1300 The Zone and the free iHeartRadio app.
1: Cleveland Cavaliers 109-93 in Game 2 of the Eastern Conference Finals. Josh Hart with a playoff career high 26 points and 7 assists. New York shot 52% from the field. All starters ended in double digits. Donovan Mitchell for Cleveland had 26 points in the loss. In the Stanley Cup playoffs, the Canadiens outscored the Hurricanes 6-2 in Game 1 of the East Final, handing Carolina their first loss of the postseason. In Major League Baseball, the A's and the Angels are tied at 2 apiece. It's the top of the ninth inning in L.A., bottom of the eighth inning in Arizona, where the Diamondbacks and the Rockies are tied at 1 apiece. Diamondbacks have won 4 in a row. The Blue Jays and the Yankees split their 4-game series after the Blue Jays blanked the Yankees today 2-0. And in the NFL, MVP Matthew Stafford and the Rams have reached an agreement on a 1-year, $55 million extension. I'm Monty Bolaños.
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7: It counts, it counts, it counts. Tonight, it counted over and over for Josh Hart and the Knicks. They beat the Cavaliers 109-93, 2-0 lead going back to Cleveland. Joining us now on the hotline, I believe he has escaped the throng and the crowd outside of Madison Square Garden. Knicks insider, longtime friend of the show. You can follow him on Twitter at Schmeelk, S-C-H-M-E-E-L-K. John Schmeelk, what's happening, man? How are you?
9: What's up, boys? So I wonder who's enjoying this series less so far, Cavs fans or Mike Harmon?
7: Ooh, or Tom Thibodeau. Don't forget. Don't forget. There's Tibbs.
9: No, all jokes aside, I bet you Thibodeau's rooting his ass off for these guys. I really think he is.
7: Well, the one thing I would see would be if he was coaching instead of Kenny Atkinson, it might be closer.
9: It might be. And look, guys, here's the funny thing about this game. You know, I was in the Garden on Tuesday and it was euphoric. This was like the Knicks played their B-plus game, and they still managed to win by 16 points. Like, that's where this team is now. They're playing, they've raised their level so well that they're not even playing their best ball, and they're still beating these teams by like 15, 16 points. Like, it's crazy how well this Knicks team is playing right now.
7: All right, let me ask you this. As you walk through a throng of Knicks fans and they're chanting Knicks in four, do you A, join in, or B, say, shut up, it's not done yet?
9: I don't yell, shut up, it's not done yet, but I'm thinking, but I'm thinking, shut up, it's not done yet. Because look, I would be very surprised if the Knicks don't win this series. I figured it was either Knicks in five or Knicks in six. Remember, you guys, look, the Cavs missed a ton of open shots in this game. Sam Merrill shot like 1 of 8 from three, and they were good looks. He's going to make some of those. The Cavs still got to the line over 30 times in this game. Josh Hart's not going to play as well as he did today every game this series. So I bet the Cavs will win one in Cleveland, but I think the Knicks will wrap this up in five or six. I just think they're the better overall team. They're deeper. They have too many guys that could hurt you. The Cavs don't have enough answers, and I think in the end, the Knicks are going to figure out a way to win the series and go to the NBA Finals.
7: Now, let's be honest. The only reason you're saying Knicks in five or Knicks in six is because on Twitter, when you were breaking down the series and who guarded who, I said, yeah, Knicks in four. And you said to me, don't get cocky. And I'm thinking, Knicks in four.
9: that That sounds like something I would say.
7: Yeah.
9: But, you know, the funny thing, I am getting absolutely like Knicks fans are all coming after me now. This 6 or 7 minutes into the game, and when the Knicks called their first timeout, I tweeted out, "You need to take Josh Hart out of this game. I've seen enough." And fans are like, "Oh, what a bad take! Oh, you don't know. Look how bad you look now." I'm like, guys, he played like crap for the first 7 minutes of the game. They took him out 2 minutes later. They brought him back in, and he played great. No one's saying never play Josh Hart, but when they're not guarding him with anybody and Jared Allen's completely mucking up the offense for the first 7 minutes of the game, it's okay to take Josh Hart out for a little while, try something different, then go back to him later. The Knicks did that, and it worked. This Josh Hart is a resilient guy that has a set of you-know-what and just knows how to come up big in big spots.
7: Well, the thing is, for this game, too, they didn't even have to activate Brunson in the fourth. I mean, it was still there.
9: He had 2 points in the first half. And look, I think about 7 minutes ago, I was at the game with my buddy. I turned to him. I said, look, now they're going to try to get Brunson on Harden or Brunson in one-on-one situations. They did. And to Brunson's credit, when the Cavs sent that second guy at him, he didn't force shots. He just found the open guy, whether it was OG Anunoby or Mikal Bridges or Josh Hart. And those guys made shots. Just look at the balanced scoring. I think, you have 5 guys that scored over 15 points in this game. It was really good team ball offensively.
5: You know, and something we talked about, John, after the game was over is that, you know, there's all these different reasons. Why are the Knicks here right now? We've seen them kind of the same core the last couple of years. And I can tell you the biggest thing is that go back and look at the end of Knicks playoff games the last couple of years, where no matter what kind of lead they had, the other team would always get back into it because the Knicks offense would bog down because they would sit around and it would be a Brunson make or miss on basically every possession down the stretch. And so it was, can the Knicks hold on? They're up 15, but can they hold on? They're up 10, can they hold on? That's not the case anymore. Like the Knicks, when they get up 15-20, it's a 15 or 20 or 30-point win. Like this is no longer watching an offense at the end of games get stagnant with guys get tired and you're still wondering if Karl Anthony Towns can get involved and does Jalen Brunson have enough? Like that's the biggest difference. You watch it pop in a tape from last year, the Knicks at this time, to this year at this time, and you would say it's the same players, but it's a different team.
9: Yeah, and I think you got to credit 2 guys for that. One is Mike Brown, because I think, and look, I wasn't really upset they fired Thibodeau. I was surprised. I think he's a good coach, and I think whoever, you know, signs him as their coach will end up becoming a good team right away. But they decide to hire Mike Brown for the upside, and I think the varied offense that he's kind of put in over the course of the year where they can attack and win in different ways, I think is paying dividends now where they've been able to quickly adjust when teams are doing things that in the past would give the Knicks a lot of trouble. And I think the other guy that you got to give credit to was Jalen Brunson. He was asked in a post-game press conference, I think it was after game one or before game two, I forget. And they asked him about, you know, after scoring all those points, he ended up, you know, passing the ball. And Karl Anthony Towns has been the hub. And he goes, guys, look, I'm not a star. And I want to win. And that's more important than me getting my points. And I think the way he's played this postseason shows that, you know, that's not just, you know, player speak at the podium. He really believes it. And I think we've seen that with the way he's played in this postseason, and a credit to him.
7: All right, James Harden, just word association. Where are we at here?
9: Fat?
7: It's just he looked like he was in mud today.
9: James Harden is he's a tough watch. He's a very talented player. I was talking to a buddy of mine who covers the Cavs and does a talk show out there in Cleveland. And he actually asked me after the game tonight, he goes, John, who's the guy on a team that you rooted for that you just couldn't stand and you just hated watching him play, but you had to root for him because he's on your team? And obviously he was talking about Harden. And, you know, I'm like, A-Rod? I guess that would be like the closest thing to that, maybe. But look, it's ugly basketball. He doesn't defend. He tries to foul bait. It's just not fun basketball. And I think if he's going to, you know, he's their second option now. I thought Donovan Mitchell was pretty good today, though he didn't do much late in the game. I didn't think Harden was terrible, but when you have a guy that just can't move his feet anymore and he's over the hill and then he's not in the best shape, you know, I just think it's very tough to win with him at his age and the way he plays.
5: Well, and that's the thing, is we talked about this a few minutes ago, is that that's not going to solve itself going back to Cleveland. Like, this has been his whole career has been, he's a great player, right, but at the end of games, he's tired. And now that he's 37, at the end of a long playoff run, he's tired. And the Cavaliers, when he joined the team, I don't think the Cavaliers thought, well, he's going to come in and be our number two behind Donovan Mitchell, but that's exactly what he's become. Primary ball handler, the guy they count for all their offense outside of Mitchell. And when you're not getting that, like, there's nobody magically going to come to the rescue here and score 25 or 30 in a game that's going to complement Mitchell. Like, that problem's not going to solve itself just going back to Cleveland.
9: Yeah, because that's the only way he knows how to play, right? Like, Mikal Bridges is coming here, right? He's the fourth option. He's able to contribute even though he's not the guy with the ball. Harden doesn't know how, I don't think he's capable with this skill set anymore to play off the ball, to play that way, to contribute without the ball in his hands. It's just not the way he's ever played basketball. So I'm with you. That problem's not going to solve itself. And I don't think Mobley took a shot in the second half of this game, which is crazy when he's supposed to be your second best player. So look, I expect the Cavs to come out in game three and play a lot better. I expect them to make more shots. They have not shot the ball well from three. And I would not be surprised if the Cavs figure out to win game three, maybe, or game four, probably not both. But I do expect Cleveland to come out. They've shown some real fortitude this postseason, what they did late in that series against Detroit. So I would expect we're going to see probably Cleveland's best effort in game three. But frankly, if the Knicks play their best game, I still don't think the Cavs can beat them, to be totally honest with you.
10: Now, baseball players notoriously superstitious and really believing in, hexes, hoaxes, whatever. How much do you place on Danhausen uncursing the Knicks for their 9 straight playoff wins?
9: I keep seeing this, and I did see the social media video. I have no idea what the context of that person is. I have just absolutely no idea. So sure, it's all him. Old man says, thumbs up. You do your thing, man.
5: He's on Twitter, at Schmielk, S-C-H-M-E-E-L-K. Nick Sinshine and John Schmielk. Check him out as well on the Giants podcast as well. NEC Sports, Giants.com/podcast. John, as always, buddy, appreciate it, man. We'll talk to you as the series goes on. Have fun.
9: All right, sounds good, guys. Anytime, happy to do it.
10: See you, brother. Good to talk to you.
5: Yeah, whatever he's done, yes. Whatever.
10: I like that little guy with the painted face.
5: Yes, whoever that is that the Undertaker? Yeah, I love him. He's great. He's put the curse on the Cavaliers. And, here's the thing about Danhausen, right? Like, you would think that after he uncursed the Mets and that didn't work, that like ESPN or other entities would go, yeah, I don't know about you cursing. You don't have a great track record here. You tried to uncurse the Mets and they're just as bad. Like, we can't have you come on here and curse a team, but proving that, hey, let me come on and prove myself. Well, okay. Now look at the Knicks. They're 6 wins away from the NBA championship.
10: Proof of concept now. I mean, you're talking about number 2 in merch.
5: Mm-hmm.
10: In a feud that was already started before this with noted Cavs fan The Miz.
5: Mm-hmm. Oh, yeah.
10: Happy anniversary. Real World today. Yeah. It's release all those years ago. But, so they've got that, and Stephen A has embraced it, whatever. So Danhausen having his run.
5: He's like, all
10: but
5: right.
10: But 9-0.
5: Yeah,
10: 9-0 since really he uncursed good. Him 9-0 by really getting good. Human monies.
5: I don't think since he uncursed the Mets they've won 9 games.
10: They won today, though.
5: They did win today. Again, it made it interesting in the 9th, but that's okay.
10: Yeah, I got to go back and look at how deep he got into the uncursing, because he really leaned into the uncursing of the Knicks. He's got the jersey. He's showing up courtside. They're doing all sorts of stuff. Yeah.
5: You want to know how crazy I am right now with the Knicks, right? You want how crazy
10: you're going to paint your face.
5: Watching. Oh, no.
10: And call yourself
5: no.
10: Jasonhausen.
5: No. Don't. I just keep thinking of monsters. Like, let's go to Harryhausen's. Is that when I'm watching the Mets play today, 9th inning, Devin Williams comes in, gives up a double in the 9th inning, and now I'm all right, great. The run's going to come in. They're going to tie. They're going to lose this game. And I started thinking to myself, like, do I want to waste whatever rooting karma, whatever power I have for the rest of this game, and then maybe the Knicks need that little bit extra against the Cavs tonight and they don't have it because I used it up against the
10: Mets? So what you're saying is you're one and done.
5: I'm watching the game and I'm going, I'm going to watch this much more clinically, and whatever happens in this 9th inning is fine. And I just simply just watched the 9th inning and Devin Williams closed it out, got a ground out to second to end it. Okay, good, very good. And I felt good because I'm like, okay, the Mets still won and I didn't have to waste any karma for the Knicks tonight, so I was all ready to go.
10: conservation of energy. You got to feel the flow.
5: Because I think there's
10: what
5: only
10: Kevin
5: so
10: Nealon saying, Happy
5: there's
10: Gilmore.
5: There's only so much energy out there. Like I don't think there's endless amounts of energy. I think there's only so much energy out there when it comes to a certain situation.
10: You only have so much chi.
5: You take energy away from you put energy towards something. You're taking it away from something else.
10: No, that's it. You put all the positivity towards one thing. You may not have enough in reserves.
5: Right. See, exactly. See,
10: you might
5: see
10: be spent.
5: You see what I'm saying?
10: And then you needed round two later on tonight.
5: Yeah.
10: And it didn't happen.
5: Yeah. No. Well, listen, tonight I had the Mets, yes. I had the Knicks, yes. Hurricanes were a no. Okay, I'm not going to get everything. Just the fact that two of my favorite teams are playing in the conference finals, I'm like, okay, this is a gift.
10: What did Meatloaf say all those years ago?
5: Two out of three ain't bad. If I get two out of three every night, the rest of the – what would happen? If I get two out of three every night – the rest of the NBA playoffs, could that result in a Knicks NBA Finals win and a Carolina Hurricanes Finals win and the Mets getting back to 500?
10: Ooh, now you're talking.
5: Could
10: about
5: I get them. All three of you those things,
10: at the
5: two
10: probability,
5: out of three?
10: You got to see which dates they all three play on.
5: Yeah. If I get two out of three every night, could I get all three of those things? I mean, I realize I'm asking for a lot.
10: No, but, that is.
5: But
10: that is
5: I would
10: lot.
5: Just say, hey, look at what I've been going through the last
10: that's
5: 15
10: a lot
5: years
10: to
5: of the Jets.
10: Sports gods.
5: Okay, you've given me nothing for 15 years of the Jets. So you kind of owe me.
10: That's
5: here.
10: A lot of ass.
5: You kind of owe me.
10: This is like making the deal down at the crossroads. Something's coming up short here.
5: No, I kind of feel like when Henry Hill went to Paulie Sorvino and said, hey, you know, you kind of owe me. I've given you my whole life. And then
10: $3,200 for a lifetime.
5: No, you kind of owe me, Paulie. All right. Guess what, Paulie? I'm pointing to you.
10: You're going to prison.
5: I'm a regular schnook. That look, though. I mean, there's looks in a movie that scare me. And there, most of them in horror movies, like whether it was, you know, Jason Unmatched or something else. But that look that Paul Sorvino gives in the courtroom when Ray Liotta identifies. Like, he identifies Jimmy and Jimmy just kind of gives that smile. Like, Yeah,
10: right, whatever.
5: But that look from Paulie, where it's like, if I could kill you with my bare hands right now, I would. Like that's a look right there. That's the look that Jalen Brunson's given people every single second on the court the last couple of nights. He's giving me that Paulie Sorvino Goodfellas look when he was in court going to prison for the rest
10: of his life. Meanwhile, Kenny Atkinson's Joe Pesci walking into the house going, oh no.
5: Hey, do they have any more timeouts that they can carry over to game three? Did he use them all tonight? Do you know that?
10: You might have a couple left.
5: Can you check?
10: The game got out of sorts, so I don't think he called them all.
5: I mean, he made...
10: Although he did empty the bench. A lot of guys in the box score today. Yeah.
5: The Cavs might have like 17 or 18 timeouts for game three. Like, that's going to be a lot, man.
10: Shameful. Shameful. To the point where Josh Hart was mocking you by eating pizza at the podium.
5: Exit Albata Fresca, exit Swollen Dome. Jason Smith, Mike Harmon, live from the Fox Sports Radio studios. Coming up next, we'll get to more about pizza at the podium.
10: Pizza!
5: There is a big food conversation to have. Plus, we remember an absolute legend. That's next right here. Jason and Mike, Fox Sports Radio.
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0: debut of the four seasons starring Tina Fey, Will Forte, Coleman Domingo, and more. Next Friday on Netflix, the launch of the reality show Calabasas Confidential, as well as the Spanish documentary on tennis star Rafael Nadal titled Rafa. Next Monday on Acorn TV, the start of the psychological thriller Summer Water. Next Wednesday on Amazon Prime Video, the launch of the new Marvel series Spider-Noir, starring Nicolas Cage. Next Thursday on Hulu, the season 2 premiere of Deli Boys. Next Thursday over on Paramount Plus, the fourth season launch of Criminal Minds Evolution. And next Friday on Apple TV, the series start of Star City, as well as the John Travolta film Propeller One Way Night Coach.
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0: They had that woman with the annoying voice, Doris Burke. Who do they have now? They have some. They have Richard Jefferson, who sucks. And then is it who's the other guy? I don't even know who the other guy is. I don't know, some white dude. I don't know. They're not very good. So they haven't been able to find anybody to replace Jeff Van Gundy. I guess he can't do that anymore. And so they've got a bunch of people that have tried to replace him. The substitutes have not gotten it done. So I'm pulling for Van Gundy to get the Trailblazers job. Not that you're going to win anything there. I like the moxie, like my dog, that Van Gundy has. It is the Ben Maller Show. Now, time now for the Who Am I game. And this is where we pretend to be somebody else, and then you have to figure out who we are. You can answer this on X, at Ben Maller. That's at Ben Maller. I will get the rundown up. Not for Supermarket Steve. I'm going to block him. But for everyone else, I'll get the rundown up on X. It's a one-man band around here, so a lot of moving parts. But here's the Who Am I game. So the Knickerbockers, Jalen Brunson had 14 assists in the game on Thursday night. That's the most by a Knicks player in a playoff game since me. Again,
1: who?
0: Jalen Brunson had 14 assists against the Cadavers in the game on Thursday. The most by a Knicks player in a playoff game since me.
1: Who?
0: Who am I? That is the question. The answer. We'll get to it, and we will do it next.
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0: my God. All right, it is the Bane Mauser. We'll push back the passing LeBron story. The passing LeBron story. We'll push that back. We do have Mallard of the third degree. Here's the Insta trivia. You can answer this on X at Ben Maller. That's at Ben Maller. So Dodgers ace Shohei Ohtani is now tied with blank for the lowest batting average allowed for a starter ever, with a minimum of 500 innings pitched in baseball history. Again, the Dodgers ace Shohei Ohtani is now tied with blank for the lowest batting average allowed for a starter ever. Minimum 500 innings. That's a large sample size. And it's also the Insta trivia. The answer, we'll get to it, and we will do it next.
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1: My mother was 14 years of age when our entire family, including my mother, were in concentration camps, Nazi Germany. 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I was born in Israel, and by 8.5 years of age, we came to America. 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
10: We don't have to do this. 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
12: 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I'm Christian Spicer. I'm a writer, podcaster, and a huge fan of The Last of Us. 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

0: owner of the Pittsburgh Steelers.
1: When I was diagnosed, my breast surgeon looked at me and said to me, "This is going to be a horrendous year, but you are going to survive." That's a symbol of where we've come. 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

Rose and a cup of Joe, Fox Sports Radio, LeVar Arrington, Brady Quinn, Jonas Knox with you here. Coming up top of next hour, we are going to tell you about somebody who's setting records on and off the field in the NFL. That'll be yours a little over 10 minutes from now here on FSR. But let us let you know that time is money. 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
1: 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Texas football is always talked about, even though it's anonymously. The Knicks take a 2-0 lead in the Eastern Conference Finals with another impressive performance. New coaches and new homes. Who is the best when it looks at college football head coaches? Texas baseball is trying for an SEC title, and softball is chasing back-to-back national championships, and the Spurs look to bounce back at home. I am your host, Mike Harbaugh-Harge. My co-host is a WWE Hall of Famer and recognized as the world's strongest man. He is the Mark Henry.
2: Good morning, Austin.
1: And, of course, we've got our guy Marcus on the boards. 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If it's good enough, you might hear it on air. If not, hey, we gave you a shot at it, brother. We gave you a shot at it. I do want to say this. We are going to start opening up the phones. Yep. That means go crazy. But we are going to give you an opportunity to call in to give us some feedback and answer some of the questions that we have. We're going to start posting some poll questions that need to be out there, and we'll talk a little bit about one that will be happening here a little bit later in the show. But I do want to get into this conversation because Coach Sark yesterday made his way to the Houston Touchdown Club. He was down in H-Town talking to his fan base, basically, okay? So when you hear some of the things that Coach Sark talks about, you got to understand he's talking to his fan base. So there was comments that have been made about people's schedules and how if they were our second and third string can win, go undefeated in certain conferences with the schedules that he saw, especially because, you know, now the SEC, you've got to play 9 conference games and you're not allowed to play cupcakes. But some schools are still allowed to do it. Some conferences still make that happen. So Sark took his his shots at other people and what's going on.
3: We're not shy in saying we think we've got a very good football team. We're not a finished product. We've got a lot of work to do this summer. We've got a lot of work to do this fall in camp. And then we're going to have to get better as the season goes on, which is something that I thought we did last year when I really go back and evaluate last year's season again. We got better as a football team. Now, I think the challenge for us this year is we want to be better sooner. We want to be better earlier in the season. And that's something that we've taken the challenge on as a staff.
1: And he's moving forward with it. And to me, I think he's trolling people because he truly, truly believes in his football team. I think he has seen some things and understand the pieces that have been brought in to this team takes them to that next level.
2: But is that a good thing? Is that? I mean, it's good to know that you got that in the cupboard, but is it good to stir the pot with people?
1: I think so. I think in this day and age of where we are with everything else that's going on, we got Will Wade signing professional athletes to come and play at his college. You've got all these different schools that are doing backstabbing type of recruiting. I think, yeah, it's time for every once in a while to go out there and flex a little bit. I don't think you need to go scorched earth. I think you do need to let people know that, hey, we got a different ball club. We're going to be a lot different this year. And some of the things that were overlooked that continuously happened, they're not doing that anymore. They're moving forward with their thought processes.
2: I think a lot of that, too, is for the players, too. It's not just for, him being showing hyperbole of his team. I think it's putting the edge on. Like, guys, I believe in y'all. I truly believe that y'all going to put boot the rear ends. We're going to have a Michael Irvin type of character arise on the 40 acres. And we're gonna high five him. Because we want these kids that's looking at our program to say, oh, they confident. They're not ashamed to show it either.
1: Yeah.
2: Because there's confidence is everything. If you don't believe, you're not gonna win. And I think that this is one of the first steps of Texas truly believing Kirby Smart. We joke about it all the time, but we both say all the time, man, I like that guy. That's the kind of guy you want to play for. Sark is doing the same thing now. He's doing exactly the same thing as Kirby Smart.
1: Yep.
2: So if you're not going to bash Kirby Smart, how can you bash Sark?
1: Yeah, well, you can if it's out of his character.
2: You won't if you got to play him.
1: Yep.
2: Because all they need is some more chalkboard material.
1: Well, I think Sark is giving it to other people, too. He's giving chalkboard. It goes both ways. A lot of kids are on scholarships at a lot of schools, and I get it. But I think he's going after people that have been negative towards the University of Texas, and he's going after people that have been negative towards him. So he's in full attack mode. And I'm kind of here for it, but I want to hear him clarify what he meant about the Ole Miss basket weaving comments that everybody was talking about.
0: The only reason the Ole Miss thing came up is because two of my best friends were there, in Lane Kiffin and Pete Golding. And so I know when we would compete with them that they were able to take kids and then they were able to graduate. I probably shouldn't have used basket weaving as my example for the class, okay? Macroeconomics, I don't give a damn, whatever the class is. Yoga, we have yoga at UT. Like, the class part of it was irrelevant. The point I was trying to make is at UT, you have to complete half of your degree at the University of Texas. 60 hours, you have to do those 60 hours at UT to get a degree from the University of Texas. At a school like Ole Miss, I'll reference them that way, they can take one class and get a degree. Maybe that one class is basket weaving. Maybe that one class is macroeconomics. I don't know. Statistics. Irrelevant.
4: Right.
0: My point is that was one of the inequalities and discrepancies that we deal with in college athletics. We are not the NFL where everything is standardized and everything is the same. We all operate under different contracts. The contracts that we can offer our players are different than the contracts you can offer in California or Louisiana or Florida, because there's 39 different state laws. We're not governed by one thing, and that's one of the major issues. That's why we're striving so hard for federal intervention that we're struggling to get, so that we can police these things that we have in place. Because if not, anytime somebody does something that is against the rules, okay, and against the rules for a group that we all signed up to be part of. We all signed up to be part of the NCAA. And we agree to these rules. We make the rules. But then when we break the rule, we want to run to a judge in our hometown and get an injunction against that rule to get that player eligible. That doesn't make sense to me. We aren't policing our own rules. And so why do we need federal intervention? For that very reason. Now, we're struggling to get that done. That's why there's been all this talk of, is there potential breaking away? Could college football break away from the NCAA so that we can govern? It's not to break away to get away from everybody. It's to break away so that we can actually govern the rules that we're putting in place. So this little basket weaving comment that you all ran with and put all over social media, okay? God bless you guys. Do it to me every year, okay? That wasn't the premise of the article, and that wasn't the premise of even that statement. But when you do a sit-down, one-on-one, print article, it's easier to pull out excerpts, as you all know, to say, oh, Coach Sark said you can go get a basket weaving degree at Ole Miss. That's not what I was implying, and I apologize if they took that way. Ole Miss is a fine institution. They've great degrees, all the things there. But there is an inequality when it comes to transfers of who can transfer to us or Vanderbilt for that matter, and who can transfer to an Ole Miss for that matter, of the discrepancy of the certain players they can recruit compared to who we can recruit.
4: You didn't take basket weaving, did you?
0: I did not. I was a sociology major, though. It's not exactly
1: It's interesting, too, because of the fact that he threw it out there that two of his best friends were there, and so he knew what the recruitment situation was on how guys could get into the university. The one thing I do love about the University of Texas when it comes to the academics, they don't play.
2: No.
1: It's you have to maintain and be here and understand what it's all about.
2: And I respect and appreciate Coach Sark giving an explanation because he really didn't have to, but he still said what he said. And that's not going to go away. Yeah. Like, it, regardless if it's your friend, I say a lot of stuff to you right now, but I'm not going to say it on the air.
1: Right.
2: Except for me and you agreed earlier, and we like best friends.
1: Oh, God, here we go.
5: Did we just become best friends?
0: Yep.
1: Marcus. I mean, Jiminy Christmas. We're just getting started on a Feel Good Friday edition of the morning kickoff on Sports Radio AM 1300 The Zone. When we come back, we'll talk all things Cavs and Knicks. 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
2: 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That's great.

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15: Kicks it out. Mitchell tries to answer. Ball deflected. Towns comes up with it. Throws it ahead to Brunson. Beautiful advance pass, and Hart running the floor. The beneficiary. 4 of 9 from three. Towns and Struce. Towns spins. Shot blocked by Allen. Jared Allen, another rejection.
18: Into his head a little bit, and he's so important to this offense.
15: Boy, look at that ball denial from Landry Shamet trying to fight over the screen, but Mitchell gets away. Eurostep, count it. Gorgeous play from Donovan Mitchell. Picks it back out to Hart. Shot clock at 5. Hart on the drive. Spin move. Falling away. One-handed shot is good. Everything going down tonight for Josh Hart. Towns will let it. End 9 consecutive playoff wins for the Knicks as they add to their franchise record of consecutive playoff wins.
22: You start thinking about what you saw from the New York Knicks and how they've been able to perform in this playoffs, undefeated throughout the playoffs. This is a totally different New York Knicks team. A few weeks ago, everybody wanted Brown out as the head coach. They didn't think this team was going to be able to go on a run, and all they've been able to do is show up every single game and play their behinds off, making it very uncomfortable from what you see with the Cleveland Cavaliers. We've been talking about who needs to step up, and the guys that need to step up have not been able to step up. And I give a lot of credit to the New York Knicks defense, believe it or not, on how uncomfortable they make these guys.
23: Well, you're giving credit to the defense. Once again, Brown is an offensive coach. And he showed it last night in the sense that, one, he started running the triangle at the top of the – from the three-point line to the free throw line. And he would have a guy in the baseline in the dunk, and he would have two guys as wide as you could have them. And he would have Hart flash to the free throw line in the middle of the triangle. And Hart made those shots. That was something that they did not do the first game. That was kind of a byproduct of what they did at the end of the game when they made the big run. Guess what else he did, Hart? He played Robinson about 8 minutes. And he did it when they had a big lead. So if you tried to hack a shack to Robinson when they were rolling, you were going to be in trouble. You're just hurting yourself. You see what I'm saying? So he situationally changed what they did offensively, and it was successful. And the Cleveland Cavaliers didn't have an answer for it. They will in the next game. But Brown will probably employ another offensive strategy to put them behind the A-ball.
22: Well, they normally play good at home. They've been undefeated at home, I believe, all playoffs. So they will get their opportunity to play at home. But you also got to look at the fact, too, that they continue to find ways to lose the ball game. They did cut down their turnovers to only 8 last night to 15 assists. So that was good. In that sense, but 8 of 18 from Mitchell, 6 of 15 from James Harden. And, you know, it's so easy and low-hanging fruit to pick on James Harden because of his ineptitude during this time of the playoffs.
23: In his history, yeah.
22: Man, but there's other guys that's got to do some different things, too. There's other guys that have got to find a way to help out in this type of atmosphere. Evan Mobley.
23: It wasn't his fault now. It was James Harden and Spider Mitchell's fault for not getting him the ball. Because in the first half, he had 14 points. In the second half, didn't take a shot.
22: Yep.
23: That's not his fault. They are supposed to pass him the ball and didn't. So I'm not going to put it on Mobley. Now, Jared Allen, he could request the ball more. He didn't look like he was overly fighting for offensive position. Now, when I see a guy fighting somebody to get in front and get on the block, I'm going to try to get him the ball, right? I mean, you're going to look like a hater if you don't get him the ball. Cleveland didn't do that. So the guard play, they were too perimeter-centric, and they were missing shots. If they were making shots hard, we wouldn't be saying nothing.
22: Yeah, they shot 38% from the floor and 9 of 35 from three-point land. That played a huge part into it. But you know as well as I do, when you go home, you get a chance to play in front of your own fans. The role players play a lot better at home. Max Strus didn't play well. Sam Merrill didn't play well. Dennis Schroeder didn't play well. They didn't get any help from the bench. And so with that being said, it's hard for you to go out there and get a dub. So that's something that they're going to definitely have to look at and try to adjust to your point of what this team looked like. But as I watch this game and watch the way that they play, Josh Hart was everywhere. He did everything once again. He even had 7 assists. Jalen Brunson, 14 dimes in a game where he scored 19 points. So he was very, very efficient. Mikal Bridges was able to make some moves and do some big things with 19 points. And Karl Anthony Towns, as we said. But when you hear about this team and what the expectations are, you hear Josh Hart talk about the analytics and how he hates them.
1: I'm never a huge analytics guy. At a certain point, they're a lamppost to a drunk person. You can lean on them, but it won't get you home. So at a certain point, you got to have a good feel for the game.
2: Oh, my God, bro.
1: I'm not going to lie. That was Gerald Wright, his quote, man. So shout out Jay Wright.
3: Wait, hold up. No, we're not moving on from that.
1: That's a great quote.
3: Oh, my God.
1: Analytics drunk. Lame post to a drunk person. It ain't going to get you home. You can lean on it, though.
3: I was with Cal, so I ain't hear that.
1: You ain't even go to college.
23: What are we doing? What are we? Hey, that was a great analogy. Jay Wright is a star in the media for a reason.
22: Yeah,
23: very smart guy and a better coach. And I almost wish that he was not disenfranchised with this NIL system, and he could just go and be a coach again. But you know what? This is where we are.
22: Yeah. I want you to hear what Jalen Brunson thought of Josh Hart and his performance, because that is something that they've been waiting on for him.
4: Yeah. I mean, I'm really not trying to look for him. He just happens to be open. So I give him the ball. But I got the utmost confidence in him watching the things he does after practice and with his routine and everything. He works hard. I know we joke around a lot, but that's about his practice habits, but he does work hard.
22: Got to be able to get there. And they've known each other for a long time. Both of these guys played at Villanova. The last three players announced yesterday were Villanova players, Mikal Bridges, Jalen Brunson, and Josh Hart. And those guys know how to win. That's why this is so important this season for them is – I mean, you don't know how long you can keep this core together, but these guys have played good basketball for a long time and throughout their careers. And so you want to see – I want New York to be in the finals just because of the New York fan base. They were losing it. They've been losing it. And it doesn't matter who they play, whether it's San Antonio or OKC, preferably San Antonio, but no matter who they play – those New York Knicks fans, they're at that point where they need this.
23: I love the outside people. I mean, yeah, of course, you know, you got all the people in the inside the garden, Spike Lee and all the stars and Danhausen now. But the outside, we outside, those people, oh, hard. You talk about entertaining. After the game, I go straight to social media and look up the We Outside, because I know that they're going to be hilarious. There are people dressed up like Spider-Man, Batman. doing like they're partying.
22: Yeah.
23: Like they won the championship already. I just love it, man. They're a great fan base.
22: Yeah, it's so interesting on the different personalities and the people that are New York Knicks fans and the years and years and years of wanting to get back to the finals. And they are two games away from getting back to the finals. So I know it's going to be lit in New York. Coming up next, Hard Knocks Life. We're going to talk about some of these coaching changes and who has the best job and opportunity this season. 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
22: We live in a day and time where things get a little convoluted now. You know, when you start to look at the coachings and the moves and the transfer portal and all the different pieces that are there, you hear Coach Sark talk about guardrails. We need to try to figure out a way to wrap our heads around what we're starting to see. But like anything else, through time, things change. Nothing stays the same. There's very few times in careers where you see people stay at a place for a very long time. I mean, it does happen, but it's not like it always happens, especially when you look at what's going on right now. This offseason, there were so many coaches that were making moves. Some were unexpected, some were talked about, but nonetheless, when you see all this movement, I don't know how much continuity it is. I've always been a person that's thought about coaching and coaching your players to the best of their abilities, not what you're so good at. I think that if a guy can hit a certain way, you don't change the way he hits to fit your box. I think you adjust to how, if you're a good coach, you can adjust to where your players have the most strength. And you can make those moves. So you look across the country and you see the changes. You see Utah go from Kyle Whittingham to Morgan Scali, the defensive coordinator that was at Utah, that played for Utah, that's part of Utah. He is now the head coach. But then you see Kyle Whittingham, a coach that's been at Utah forever, now take a big move to the Michigan Wolverines after their debacle. You look at Iowa State in their situation. Here you have Matt Campbell, who Dan Campbell thought that they wanted the other Campbell when he took the job at Detroit. But now you look at Matt Campbell, and here he is leaving Iowa State, a school that put him on the map, really, to go to a blue blood in Penn State, a program that's had success because now you look at it, they went from James Franklin, who now is a Virginia Tech Hokie, to Matt Campbell. Well, then you see that Jimmy Rogers becomes the Iowa State head coach, and he was the coach at South Dakota. Then you see Eric Morris leave University of North Texas to go to Oklahoma State because he had success. And then you find out Colin Klein is going back home to be the first head coach for his first head coaching job as the head coach of K-State, where he played quarterback after leaving leaving Texas A&M. Pat Fitzgerald, out of coaching, got in trouble while he was at Northwestern, sits out. Now he's back in it, and now he's taking over a Michigan State program in the same Big Ten that he was a part of for so many years at Northwestern.
1: Yeah.
22: Then you get to Lane Kiffin. Here's a guy that was at Ole Miss. They didn't do bad. They could have, if he would have coached and if he would have decided to stay, they might have been able to pull off the upset and play for the national championship. But you sit there and you look at Lane, and now he's at LSU. And what Lane brings to it is some flair, some swagger. And oh, by the way, he added Ed Orgeron to his staff.
2: What did you say about that coach?
22: To come back to LSU. LSU is one of those, they can't let you go. They let you go, but they want you back.
2: Well, he was effective. He won a national championship. He recruited heavily in Louisiana and got winners.
22: And that's why he's back at LSU, to help Lane Kiffin get winners. But they did it in basketball. They brought Will Wade back after they had to fire him, brought him back. They brought Johnny Jones back, who was a coach there as well, went on, and now he's back. So they're bringing everybody back into the fold. But my point of all of this is, we can look at the players and make these outlandish thoughts about the transfer portal and how you need to tough it out and all this other stuff. But coaches do it all the time.
2: Yeah, they move
22: around. Coaches get some of them get fired, but some of them get opportunities as well. So I'm looking at it this year, and I would say if any of these coaches are going to have some success, I am going to look at Matt Campbell at Penn State. I think Penn State is going to be a lot better football team than what they were. I don't think they were a bad football team. Them and Texas and Penn State were two of the top-ranked teams coming into the season, and Penn State didn't hold up their end of the bargain, but Texas ended up playing well down the stretch, as Coach Sark said, going 10-3, got another 10-win season, but it wasn't where they wanted to be. And both teams understand that moving forward.
2: I think both of those teams, Texas especially, was more than a 10-win team. And I think that Penn State was more than a 10-win team. He lost the team. Like, that was why he ended up getting fired. Not because he wasn't a good coach. Because he lost them. Like, you cannot go in and brag. Because he was talking about early in the season, they have a tough schedule for a reason. They're a tough team. And they're going to... And he went out and bragged that, and we're gonna do really well by our schedule. Not so much. Now you talking that mess that you can't back up, and you had to go. Bye-bye.
22: Yeah.
2: See ya. Don't have diarrhea of the mouth.
22: Well, I mean, I think his talent was there. I just didn't think they did what they needed to do to close it all out. I mean, Penn State had talent.
2: How do you lose a team, though? Just not delivering like that? Well, that was the main case is...
22: Well, I think some of that, too, has to do with the fact players need to play. You need to play well. And, yeah, you can look at the coaching staff and whatever play that they call or whatever, you got to run it. But you also have to execute it. You have to execute. And there were times, look at Drew Aller. Drew Aller was one hell of a quarterback. He was supposed to be a first-round pick. Ends up getting hurt, but he finds a way to get out there. But it's still one of those deals that if you have a projected quarterback, you should be good. You should be good. Because the one thing that people always say, if you don't have a quarterback, your team is not going to be able to be run efficiently.
2: That's true.
22: And if you have one who ends up being a draft pick in the NFL, people looked at your team a little bit differently. When we come back, we're going to talk about a loss that we had yesterday out of the blue. And already got conspiracy theorists out there But I also want to talk Texas softball. They got a big time matchup happening starting today, right here on the Morning Kickoff on Sports Radio, AM 1300, The Zone, and always free on the iHeartRadio app.

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7: Welcome back to the morning kickoff right here on Sports Radio AM 1300 The Zone. When we come back at the top of the hour, we will talk more about Coach Sark and hear some more from his presser that he talked about at the Houston Touchdown Club. But tonight, Texas softball starts the Super Regionals as Texas hosts Arizona State tonight, 8 p.m. on ESPN2. But you can hear all the action on, I want to say KISS, or all, yeah, KISS. We're going KISS on this one. We're going to make sure we go with KISS on this one. Make sure you tune in for all the action on that. Then I want you to understand that Coach White understands that Arizona State is going to be a tough matchup for the Longhorns. Their starting pitcher reminds them a lot of our starting pitcher, Teagan Kavan. So they understand what the challenges are going to be. But here is Coach White and his opening statement.
8: Well, obviously, we're excited to be hosting a Super Regional here in Austin against a very good ASU softball team that are playing very well right now. It's a welcome home to Megan Bartlett and, Chris Brown as well that we're been here before, so it'd be good to see them back. We're looking forward to some really good softball, and hopefully the weather won't play a part in any of this, and we want to bring the show to Austin and the rest of the country.
7: Yeah, that's the other part of it. The weather is not always going to be the best weather. It doesn't seem to be the greatest weather right now as you start to understand what it looks like, but there's a lot of expectation when it comes to this matchup. And one of the keys to the matchups will always be former players, coaches on other teams. As you mentioned, as he mentioned, he talked about Megan. And then he also talked about Chris Brown, who was the SID there. But Megan talked about what her relationship was with Coach Mike White.
9: Whitey and I have a great relationship, and he's a mentor of mine, and while I'm certain he does not want to see Mackenzie Brown marching in here, you know, for a Super Regional, it's all love. I mean, I recruited a lot of those kids, and so, but don't get me wrong, I want to hop right over him in Oklahoma City. Mike taught me a lot about roster management and how to compete at a really high level, and the man is a master tactician. So I just tried to soak in everything I could in the 2 years I was there and try to be as, you know, valuable to him as possible. It's a pretty classy, honestly, fan base, and they're pretty knowledgeable, and they kind of stick with the game. And that crew in left field will be a little bit rowdy, and you can expect that. They start tailgating about 6 hours before the game.

0: Why you trying to tell their business? Why you trying to tell on them that they be tailgating so early and getting themselves ready for these
1: hey,
0: types
1: man,
0: of matchups?
1: Hey, man, that barbecue not going to cook itself. You got to get out there.
0: You got to make sure things happen.
2: Trying to send somebody out there to get her a plate. That's what you're doing.
0: She understands exactly what it is. She know when she get to the ballpark how to go get out there and get her barbecue plate and her little beverage before the game and get a chance to reminisce with all the people. But today it is a business trip, and I can't wait for that matchup tonight. This afternoon, Texas baseball will be taking on Arkansas. We'll talk about that a little bit later. But right now, I wanted to give a shout-out to Kyle Busch, 41 years old. And Kyle Busch passed away yesterday from a severe illness that a lot of folks kept talking about is sinuses. And obviously, it's not, you got to figure out a lot. So I'm sure there's going to be an investigation on how he passed, a young man. But just last week, he won the 69th NASCAR Truck Series race. And this is what he said after the race.
3: And a bow in front of the fans that are all on their feet down here at the Monster Mile. And Michael Waltrip said earlier in the race that a confident Kyle Busch is a dangerous Kyle Busch. Your 69th victory in this series, your fifth right here. Why do these moments never get old, Kyle?
4: Because you never know when the last one is, you know. So I know all too well, unfortunately, with the cup stuff, but you know, here with the truck stuff right now is it's awesome just to be a part of Spire Motorsports. Thanks to Jeff and Dan and Mr. H for the opportunity. HendrickCars.com. I'm sure it looked great out front leading the race, and it wasn't just Kyle Larson doing it. So you know, feels good to have another Kyle being able to do it and putting ourselves in victory lane. So love coming to Dover. Always one of my favorite places to race, and definitely some managing of the fuel there, managing of the tires there, and you know, it was an interesting just kind of strategic battle, I guess, from the driver's seat. And, you know, thanks to all the fans. Appreciate everybody for being here at Dover and the Monster Mile for All-Star Weekend. We thank you. And hopefully we have another great O'Reilly race tomorrow and an even better cup race on Sunday.
0: You know, the sad thing about that was that he literally said, you never know when your last race is going to be. And that's true. I mean, you never, ever know when it is the last time for anything. So you gotta live it to the fullest and understand that the opportunities that we're given are a blessing. Nothing is promised, and it just really, really, it was terrible news for those that are involved in NASCAR and understand what NASCAR is all about, understand what Kyle Busch brought to NASCAR. And if you've been through social media, you saw a lot of people in shock, really.
1: All right, John, I don't understand. Like, he was sick, right? So he goes to the hospital, and they diagnose him, and then they keep him. And it's like, how sick really was he before he went to the hospital? And how long did he wait? You know, like, a lot of us are very proud and don't want to go to the hospital. Yes, I'm saying this because I'm one of them. Guys, like, if you're sick, go to the hospital. Don't try to suck it up. We know you're tough. Like, we need to take better care of ourselves. And I pray that his family finds peace and that grieving is short. Because he was such an iconic figure that there's going to be a lot of love thrown his way. And lean into that.
0: Yeah, they have been, there's been a lot of people that are really trying to figure out what's going on with him and what was going on with him. Because as I said, the news that we got was it was a sinus infection was the reason why he was having, and he had even had people calling while he was driving in. I saw some of that information when he was racing. He was like, hey, can you get the doctor to my trailer because my sinuses or something. I mean, that's the pressure, too. You driving in those cars, that G-force.
1: Yeah, that G-force.
0: It's a little bit different than everybody than anybody could ever imagine. So we'll see what ends up happening at the end. Hour number one is in the books. Hour number two is about to start. We'll hear more from Coach Sark and what he thinks about the expansion of the playoffs. Yeah, he's got something to say about that and more. 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

0: 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Still finding ways to make plays, but not making enough plays down the stretch. Now they get a chance to go home after they went on an 18-0 run, and the New York Knicks did once again to put that kind of pressure on the Cleveland Cavaliers and what they've been able to not do. 109-93, we'll see what ends up happening tonight. The Spurs take on the Thunder. We'll talk about that matchup in the next segment because there's so much that is so juicy about this matchup that it has to happen big tonight, which I'm hopeful for when it comes to them. We also got a chance to talk about the new coaches in the SEC and across the country and which team do we feel is going to be best. But we also had some news from Mike White as they get ready to take on Arizona State tonight, 8 o'clock on ESPN2. I'll have the exact station for you, but you can always get over to the iHeartRadio app and look for that matchup. But we also talked about Sark, and Sark continues to ruffle feathers this offseason and pretty much just letting you know, I got a good football team. We got some things that are going to happen, and I feel like I'm about to start blasting on people that have been the haters of what Texas has been able to do. So as these moments start to happen, one of the biggest conversation pieces for a lot of people is the 24-team expansion for the playoffs. And if you look across it, there's a lot of teams that are for it. I don't think the SEC is for it because what's ending up happening is if they do, that means all new contracts can be written. That's the TV deals. Everything can be happening. Right now, they have a relationship with ESPN. There's obviously a lot of money that's involved with that. So why are we wanting to expand? Financially, we understand why we don't want to do it. But in the realization of sport and what they're trying to accomplish, you want to try to get rid of the NCAA because they're not governing the things that needed to be governed. But here's Joel Klatt, and then we'll hear from Coach Sark. But here's Joel Klatt's thought on the SEC agreeing to the 24-team expansion.
1: The SEC and the Big Ten are going to drive this. And it's not just Tony Petitti and Greg Sankey, the commissioners, but it's the people that they work for. It's the presidents of those institutions that ultimately are going to have the final say. If the presidents walk into Tony Petitti's office and say, we want you to do X, Y, and Z, guess what he's going to do? X, Y, and Z. Now, he might try to debate them and put forth a different scenario, but that's ultimately his job. He works for those presidents. And that's the exact same definition that Greg Sankey has working for all the SEC presidents. So where are we at? Well, coaches. Coaches and athletic directors are now trying to convince their presidents that, hey, we need this expansion because without a definition of success, how in the world are we going to raise this money in order to compete? Because what they fear is that the middle class is going to stop investing. And once they stop investing, then we lose the parity in college football, which we all love from this last year, in particular, in the 12-team model with Indiana winning the national championship.
0: So my question is, with the 12-team model, seemed like things were good. Seems like we were in a good space. Now you want to go to either 16 or 24 teams in this expanded playoff version. I'm confused about why we need to do it. I understand the business part of it. But again, it goes back to the conversation. Yes, you got a field of 64, now 76 in college basketball. The 75th and 76th team, do you think that they're actually going to win a national championship?
2: No, we both know that.
0: And that's where the blue blood conversation continues to be part of why are we doing stuff that we know is not going to be beneficial. And we can all see between the lines, it's all about the money at the end of the day. But here's Coach Sark and what he thinks about the playoffs. And he actually thinks we should reduce the teams.
3: I do think we're at a little bit of an odd time because I don't know if 12 is the right number. I'll be honest with you. I think we're in between phase. I think we either need to go to 16 or 24, or quite frankly, I think we need to go back to 4. why. I have a theory on this, so bear with me. Fan bases right now in college football all live by this theory of playoff or bust. So if our team doesn't make the playoff, our season was a failure. And that's unfortunate, because for a team like us that went 10-3 and beat three top 10 ranked teams, beat their rivals, did all the things that we did, we didn't make the playoffs, well, the season must have been a failure. There's not enough spots at 12 for us to have this idea that it's playoff or bust. The NFL, there's 32 teams. 14 NFL teams make the playoffs. Nearly half the NFL makes the playoffs. And so you get week 14, week 15, everybody still thinks they got a chance to make the playoffs in the NFL. College football, 12 teams make it. One of those is a group of five, so take them out. Now you're looking at 11 teams. For, what is there, 70 Power Four schools now? The numbers don't add up. There's not enough spots. When it was at four, man, that was held in such high regard. Those four teams, they're going to play two rounds. There's going to be a national championship. The rest of us, we can go play in a really good ball game, New Year's Day.
0: And that's the thing of the conversation that you start to truly understand. So when you water down and expand the playoffs, right? So you've done this. Now you've watered down the bowls. The bowls are already enough that people are like, man, I'm not going to the how we got here bowl sponsored by whoever. They're not doing that. They don't want to do that. No, if you go and look at the stands, hardly anybody's there, not even the fan bases. But you look at a team like Texas State, who is now, they're going to the Pac-12 now. They're going to the Pac-12, so they're totally different.
4: And they're not going to be an easy win, I can tell you that. That's going to be a tough team.
0: But when they go to the bowl game in Dallas at SMU, they take all their fans. All their fans are there.
4: Yeah.
0: Because of locale. And they're not a school that goes to bowl games a lot. They just recently have started going to bowl games. So, yes, their fan base is going to be excited. But as a Texas football fan, or let's use Alabama, because Alabama was on a roll for a while here recently. And I had a good friend of mine that graduated from Alabama, got a degree, works at South Carolina. They told us that we have to now balance out what week of the playoffs they want to go, because it's expensive. So if you're Alabama and you're used to playing in the playoffs, you're like, okay, we got SEC title game. We got Egg Bowl. We got SEC title game. Then you have the playoffs. You spending a grip if you're one of those fans that go to everything. So it's always been one of those things that, okay, yeah, you want people to go. You want people to be a part of something. But can a lot of people truly afford that to be every single week? I don't know.
4: I don't think so, Hard. I think that one of the things that...
0: I just filled up my car for $80. Like, what are we doing?
4: $103.
0: That's what I'm saying. Like,
4: this, the world is on fire right now. And college football, I'm going to talk about it in my World's Strongest Take. And this 24 is on the list. Like, I'm not a fan, and I think that is just for money purposes.
5: How will the 24 affect the bowls in a way? Because here's the question.
4: They're going to add more bowls.
5: Yeah, but what if a team that get eliminated from the playoffs be eligible for a bowl game?
0: No. No, what do you mean? Like, if you're already in the playoffs?
5: Like, for instance, you lose in the first playoff game.
0: No,
5: you lose
0: you're a out. Role. You're done.
5: Yeah, because... That would change things drastically because a team that is playing on the road in a bowl instead of playing a bowl game in which your fans can max out the atmosphere it creates a whole nother situation for the fans.
0: Yeah, that's what I'm saying. Like it's not profitable. It's more of a detriment to a lot of fans, quite honest with you.
4: You're exactly right.
0: You got to try to figure out how, if you want to be involved in it. I mean, heck, we have to go through it all the time when we're getting ready to go to different events. We have to make sure that things are lined up properly, because if not, it's not going to go well for us. And so the same thing with the fans. Look, the student athletes and the coaches and, like he said, the presidents and the people that are running, the commissioners of each conference, they're obviously trying to find the right right way to go with this. But the reality of it is, we know it's about money, but how much more money do you need to get out of that pie to make sure that you got a good product out there? The $30 million, man, there's so much more to talk about. Coming up next, we're going to get into the conversation about the San Antonio Spurs and what is needed for them to get busy tonight in San Antonio. We'll talk about it right here on The Morning Kickoff on Sports Radio AM 1300 The Zone, and always free on the iHeartRadio app.
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0: 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You know as well as I do, this is one of those matchups that San Antonio fans cannot get enough of. They're excited about it all. But there's a lot of matchups that this team has to try to figure out. The latest on the injury report when it comes to Harper, he may be out for the entire playoffs, which is not good. We don't know what's happening with De'Aaron Fox as of yet, but Stephon Castle, we talked about him yesterday. He's an important part of the success of what this team, whether they win or lose, he plays a major role in everything. You look at his numbers, he's averaging 21 points and 9.5 assists in the first two games, but he's also averaging 10 turnovers in the game. And that is something that he has to take care of. It is important for him to make sure that he controls the basketball. I say it a lot, and I'll continue to say it. A guard that does not take control of the basketball and understand the value of it is a guard that you don't want on your team.
4: That you don't want starting at the point guard position for sure. I mean, you may be able to bring a guy like that in a rotation, but you need somebody that can run the offense efficiently. And don't give it to the other team. I'm just hoping that, you know, you got guys on that bench that are point guards in the NBA that can play the game. Maybe you have to go down to a true point guard as they did in the last game, but it won't be one of the guys that's a notable. It'll be we always said that the Spurs had a lot of guys on that bench.
0: Yep.
4: Now it's time to play them.
0: Yeah, they're saying Dylan Harper is a game-time decision. It's with a hip. De'Aaron Fox, same thing, a game-time decision. Jalen Williams pulled his hamstring against the Spurs the other night, and he, too, is a game-time decision. We'll know more this afternoon as it gets closer and closer to game time. But I want you to hear Kendrick Perkins. Kendrick Perkins has been on Chet Holmgren since day one and talking about the energy that he needs to play with. Well, he also let him know, hey, man, you got to step up for your squad.
5: Let me say this. It's not just him bodying up Wemby. This is personal. This is personal. This beef between Wemby and Chet goes all the way back to their high school days. I've been saying it for the last 4 or 5 days, and I'm going to continue to say it. Hey, Chet Holmgren, if you watching, Wemby hates you. He hates you. He hates you. He literally hates you. He can't stand the ground that you walk on. He hates you. I need you to bring that same type of energy. I need you to bring that same type of tenacity. The world knows it. At some point, you got to put your feet in the ground and say, I want some of this smoke. I want some of this smoke. I get it. You got other bigs to lean on. But this is personal. And let's not act like Chet don't know that it's personal, because we could go back about 2 to 3 years and go check his ex account, because he had a couple things to say, you know, after the him and Wemby battles. And we expected early when we saw these two tangle up early in their NBA careers that this was somewhat of a rivalry. Now, it's been a bit of separation, right. But at the end of the day, Stephen A., Chet Holmgren is 7'1", 7'2". It got to come from real, dog.
6: I hope all the bad things in life happen to you and nobody else but you.
0: Listen here, Stephen A., when I tell you that we're trying to get to the bottom of the energy, we need to figure out how Chet Holmgren can get some weight in his pocket and go up against Wemby.
4: Man, quit talking about my cousin like that,
0: I mean, my goodness. He
4: came on the show with us and you didn't pick on him.
0: Well, I mean, he wasn't talking like that as much as he is now. He on TV every 5 seconds now. But yeah, what he said was true.
4: I mean, it was exactly true.
0: They got to get after it and be able to attack Wemby, but you can't do it. I mean, I get it. It's easier said than done to go up against people like that. Yes, I can attack him. Yes, I can go at him. But he's 7'5". He has the wingspan of a pterodactyl. So you got to sit there and understand that even if I go at him, that don't mean I'm going to get my shot off.
4: If anything, Wemby needs to attack what's his name?
7: Hardenstein.
4: I would go at his face. That first quarter, we either going to get in a fight or somebody going to get fouled out. I think that Oklahoma City can't beat San Antonio. If Wemby got kicked out of the game, they still can win.
0: Right.
4: I think if Chet Holmgren or Hardenstein left the game, Oklahoma City not winning.
0: Neither one of them leave the game?
4: Yeah, they'd be over. Spurs still got too much. And I think that Carter Bryant is going to have to step up. Our sixth man of the year is going to have to step up, Johnson.
0: Keldon Johnson.
4: Like, those are guys that are going to have to be very physical against these Oklahoma City bigs, because that's what happened to Wemby. They decided, oh, no, we're going to give him the business.
0: Right.
4: Now you got to give it back.
0: Well,
4: that's all you got to do.
0: The one thing that I continue to look at with this San Antonio basketball team is the way that they play defense and the pressure that they can actually present to get OKC off of its normal pace.
4: But they do it right.
0: That's what I'm saying.
4: I don't want them to do it right. I want them to be aggressive and physical and bully. I want him to bully Hardenstein and Chet Holmgren. Williams is out of the game. So now, like, those guys got to feel it. Because that's the energy that they brought. You're going to punch me in the back? You're going to push me in the back? You're going to trip me? Now, listen, you know that they took all the videos from the last game, the flops and all of that stuff, and sent it to the league office.
0: Right.
4: And they have to evaluate it that day that you get a complaint reel. So they know going into this game in San Antonio what happened. Hartenstein was out there acting like he was playing football, and these guys were still playing basketball. I'm flipping the script.
7: Some of that stuff is illegal in football.
4: For real. But they need to get them in foul trouble. And the only way that that happens is if your bigs are not shooting jump shots. They're in the post. They're getting dirty. Elbows are being thrown. And you force them to have to grab you.
7: It's just basically Wemby attacking the basket.
4: Yeah, he got attacked.
7: He attacked the basket. He can get Holmgren and change
4: the whole complexity of the game.
0: The one thing that I look at too when you talk about them being physical and trying, they don't necessarily have to be as physical because of the way that they play defense.
4: But Oklahoma City does. They chop, man. They like wrestlers. They like Ric Flair. They chopping the hell out of the Spurs.
0: But we've been talking about this for a while. The Spurs don't have enforcers. This ain't the year for that.
4: That's true.
0: I mean, they got to go out there and just play their game and continue to play their game. Because when they play their game, they've obviously been effective enough to beat them. Well, they've also beat them multiple times. I think they beat them 5 times. So I think the way that they've been playing, as long as the officiating doesn't get out of control, then that is something that can help this team drastically. The only time they get in trouble is when the officiating let people get a little bit too physical.
4: Yeah, they're not
0: stopping and really going into what's happening on the court. Because every time we see it, you see it. They replay it. We're not the only ones talking about it. It's the people at the games are talking about it. How they're pulling on the jersey, how they're chopping the arms, how they're getting in and getting underneath him when he's getting ready to go up. That's not clean basketball. So we'll see what happens tonight. I'm excited about that game. There's so much going on. Texas baseball this afternoon, Texas softball tonight, and the Spurs playing tonight. We are rocking and rolling. Coming up next, we have the world's strongest man bringing you his world's strongest take right here on the Morning Kickoff on Sports Radio AM 1300 The Zone and always free on the iHeartRadio app.
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28: That's what I do! That's what I do!
0: You heard the beat drop, so you know what that means. WWE Hall of Famer and World's Strongest Man, the Mark Henry, brings you his World's Strongest Take. Take it away, big fella.
4: Hard.
0: Yes.
4: You know what time it is?
0: What time is it?
4: It's time for the World's Strongest Take by the World's Strongest Man, Marcus. Back then, they didn't know me. Now that I'm hot, they're all on me. Well, guys, it's official. Another edition of the World's Strongest Take. And we are 100 days away from college football. So excited. 100 days away. Just to give y'all a quick college football recruiting note, our two top enemies are number one in recruiting right now. Texas A&M Aggies and Oklahoma Sooners. I would say Arkansas, but I don't look at Arkansas as a threat. Oklahoma and Texas A&M are good teams that Texas has been able to handle over the last few years, but they're improving, and that's not something that I'm necessarily happy with. The University of Texas is a top team. And I don't feel like that is out of realm of possibility to look it up and find them in the SEC championship game. Or to get through the playoffs and make it to the national title game. The other thing in college football is the Brendan Sorbisby gambling scandal. Not a fan of the gambling. I really do wish that they would find a way to, I'm not saying give the death penalty and say, no, this guy's never allowed to play college football again. But which is the current standing, the current rule, I'm saying that if, you know, you get a one-timer, you always get one, you, everybody need a shot. But if you gamble against your own team, I think that's when you say, okay, enough is enough, you're on your own. And the top quarterbacks, Arch Manning here at the University of Texas is one of those top quarterbacks. I feel like, in my opinion, that if I was going to start a team, Arch would be that guy. He's versatile. Not saying this as a homer. If Arch played at Tennessee or if he played at LSU or wherever other schools that he was connected to going before he made his decision to be a Longhorn, which he really always wanted to be a Longhorn. I would say still that Arch Manning was the guy. College football is upon us. 100 days, we look up, and 3 months from now, we're in the thick of it, Arch. What is the thing about this coming college football season that you are most excited for? Mine is I want to see Texas get to the SEC championship game and win it. What say you? That's what I want the most.
1: Well, I mean, I think everybody wants to see that. If you're a Texas fan, I think everybody's looking at this team to be a team that is going to play for a national championship, especially the way everybody's talking and the way Coach Sark is pounding his chest a little bit right now. As I said, he was speaking to a pro University of Texas crowd, so you get kind of caught up in the moment when you're with your people.
4: He's also at a pep rally.
1: Well, that's what I'm saying. Like, he's with his people. So you expected a lot of, let's go beat everybody. I get
4: right.
1: that. But for me, looking at this Texas football team, I want to see sign of a well-coached team, week-to-week improvement. I want to see this team get better every step of the way. Every week, we want to come in here and talk about something that we saw them get better at, whatever it may be. You can look at the offensive line. You can look at the defensive line. You can look at the secondary. You can look at the play calling. You can look at the schemes that were there. Whatever it may be, I want to see constant improvement from this football team.
4: Okay.
1: That is my ultimate goal, because the wins and losses will take care of itself. That's just how the game is played. That's why you play the game. But when you watch the game and you don't know what this team is going to do, you think you know because you've seen this setup before, you've seen this formation, you've seen the motion, you've seen them throw the wheel route and get the ball out to the wide receiver that's in motion. But what is he going to play off of that? What is he going to create with those new toys that he has in those skill positions? What are they going to do? Defensively, you Will Muschamp back, different mindset, different type of intensity, different type of work ethic. Not saying that PK wasn't a good worker, a good work ethic, or all that other stuff, but being at the press conferences, listening to PK talk, and then going to the press conferences and listening to Muschamp talk, there's a big difference in personality.
4: Right.
1: And maybe that personality that Muschamp brings is bringing this out of Coach Sark. Maybe he's got this different
4: That's
1: swagger.
4: That's a good point. Look
1: because
4: at you.
1: Of some of the other people that are involved in the locker room and in that space. Because being around those guys, there's a lot of dudes that believe in what they're doing. There's a lot of guys that believe in their coaching abilities, so it's bringing that out. So to answer your question, in a long roundabout way, what I want to see is week-to-week improvement. And I know that sounds like coach speak, but it's reality.
4: Not really.
1: It's the reality of what you're trying to get to. And as coach said, what did he say in the very beginning? He said, I want us to start better than what we did because we finished strong. So we've got our building blocks. I want us to start better this season than we did last year.
4: Well, a lot of that is not being conservative, too. So he may be talking to himself.
1: Well, not a lot of that, too. Maybe I've got a quarterback that wasn't playing his first game in the big house.
4: That's true.
1: You know what I'm saying? I've got a quarterback that now has been in my program for four seasons, and I've got a guy that I can trust with the play call that's going to execute it. We've got a more experienced running back room. Even though Trey Wisner and C.J. Baxter grew up in the organization, they were still younger. These guys are older. These guys are going to – they've got a lot of tread on their tires that they've already got going, but they got new ones, and they're ready to go. And you look at what Cam Coleman, you look at the defense. I mean, there's just so much that this team should be excited about. I'm just more – let's show them on the field. Let's show them on the field because second it doesn't look good, they coming out the woodworks for all the smoke.
4: Oh, man.
1: Yeah, they want it all.
4: I don't even want none of that.
1: Yeah, they want it all. So
4: I'm going to get 100 phone calls. Hey, man, what happened?
1: Like, oh, for sure. For sure. And that's how it goes down. So
2: he'll be like, look.
1: Yeah. When we come back, Texas baseball, big matchup. And I've got the interview of all interviews that y'all need to hear. And this dude is hilarious. So we'll talk about it right here on the Morning Kickoff on Sports Radio, AM 1300 The Zone, and always free on the iHeartRadio app.
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26: It's the French Open, where every point is a battle on clay. 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
7: Welcome back to the morning kickoff right here on Sports Radio AM 1300 The Zone. It is a Friday. It is a feel-good Friday. We got so much going on this weekend, and I cannot wait for it all to take place. As we talked about before, Texas softball will be taking on Arizona State tonight, 8 p.m. on ESPN 2. Tomorrow night, they will play at 7 p.m. on ESPN. So Texas will be prime time once again. They start the Super Regionals with a chance to go to Oklahoma for the College World Series, where they are the defending champion. Tonight, Texas baseball will take on Arkansas. Today, Texas baseball will take on Arkansas. 3 p.m., 2:45 pregame right here on Sports Radio AM 1300, The Zone. The news that is coming out of the 40 acres is that starting pitcher today will be Cody Howard. Cody Howard will be the starting pitcher against the Arkansas Razorbacks in the SEC tournament. Hunter Dietz, another potential first-round pick, a left-handed pitcher. Texas has not hit left-handed pitching that outstanding this year, but they're coming off their second consecutive 40-win regular season. Now they get a chance to start SEC play. They win that game, they're playing in the semifinals for the SEC championship, which Texas is really, really getting after, because Texas A&M plays after Texas tonight, and they will be taking on Auburn. Texas and Arkansas winner will take on the Auburn and Arkansas. Auburn and Texas A&M winner. So that should be a fun matchup for everyone that is involved. All right, I want you to listen to this interview. This was after a game, and I think it was the regionals. And this starting pitch or a relief pitcher was asked some questions about being on the road. He played for Virginia, being on the road, getting per diem, and how he plans on using his per diem as each day goes.
8: Walk into a stadium, 8,000 people, they all want you to lose. But as long as you got your 26 guys ready to kick butt, you're going to be all right. I heard a fan offer free Dippin' Dots if I blew it, which the price of Dippin' Dots with inflation is just unreal. So for a brief moment, I was like, damn, Dippin' Dots sound good. But also, I thought in the back of my head, we win today, we win tomorrow, or tonight. We're going to be here another day. That's more per diem. So that means I can buy my own Dippin' Dots and be a winner. I think.

0: three words every time I'm out there. The first one's a swear word, starts with F. Second word's attack. Third one's win. And I just repeat that to myself. Unless, you know, there's a breach in the system and a walkie guy, and I got to tell myself I'm a few different things that isn't a winner.
1: Does anything make you nervous?
0: Caves.
2: I love it. Who is this? I want him to have a podcast, man. Like
3: he does
2: a
3: he
2: Twitch does. Or something.
3: He's got all of that. He's got all of that.
2: Oh my God, I'm finna follow him.
3: He's hilarious, and you know, you start to look at some of these people that are part of your lifestyle. And what you end up doing within it is something that is truly, truly part of it. But in baseball, there's always characters. There's always guys that understand who they are and what their roles are. And for him to be able to go out there and deliver that speech in the middle of a game, like they just won the game. And he is trying to figure out how I get this Dippin' Dots and able to spend my money. He said, I had a fan offer me Dippin' Dots to blow the game. And with the price of inflation with Dippin' Dots, I thought about it. That's that pressure that we were talking about. The pressure of these teams and these kids and what has been
2: going on. Well, he was joking, though, too.
3: Oh, for sure. For sure. But he is one of those guys that every time he was on the field, he was fun to talk to. He always had a smile on his face. And it's Stephen Shuck. Stephen Shuck is his name. And so, a matter of fact, I think I got his number in my phone because we worked together in a couple of other events. And he was funny as all get out. And so, he's one of those dudes that when you do talk to him, he gives you straight answers just like that, and he lets you know exactly what's going on. But
2: they might not necessarily be real, but he definitely going to be entertaining.
3: Oh, for sure. Oh, and I had him try some other food at the Dale Diamond one time, and he was talking about his trip here. He had barbecue, and it was just a good, good conversation, and the guy is genuinely hilarious when you sit back and just talk to him. Like, he doesn't know how funny he is. You know what I'm saying?
2: So one of those.
3: Yeah, one of those types of guys. So you just enjoy the conversation. But yeah, he's R-Truth. Yeah, yeah. Cause he gives you a lot. And here's a guy that was a bullpen closer, basically. He was coming out the back end of the bullpen and was delivering messages. And his main thing is baseball, college baseball is rad.
4: He's definitely got a closer's mentality.
3: Yeah, yeah. He's just free spirit and goes out there and has a good time. But he knows when it's time to get busy. And that's what they've been able to do. So I'm excited about baseball, college baseball. This is the time of year where everybody gets excited. You got Texas softball taking on Arizona State with a chance to go back to the College World Series and defend that national title. Then you got Texas baseball getting ready to kick off their weekend playing against Arkansas, a rival. And Coach Schlossnagel mentioned that yesterday, talking about the rivals. And you got Cody Howard stepping on the mound. He said he believes that Dylan Volantes will pitch. He said it right here on Sports Radio, AM 1300, The Zone, with his weekly conversation. But this is more setting up for next weekend. Next weekend is when everything really starts to get busy and you start to see what these teams are all about, because the quest for Omaha is what it's all about. Shout out to my man Mark Henry. Shout out to my guy Marcus. 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For Mark Henry, for Marcus, I'm Harbaugh Harge. And just remember this, folks, don't believe everything you see, because even salt looks like sugar. Have a great weekend. Peace.
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0: I know it's a sample size, but Colin, from what you've seen of the Knicks and what you've seen of Spurs Thunder, I think New York is going to be live finals. I do not think this is going to be like a whitewash 4-1, 4-2 for the Western.
1: I think it's a 4-2. No, I think they match up better. If Jalen Williams is available and gives you 80%, I would take OKC in 5 or 6. I think the Knicks match up with the Spurs.
0: Interesting.
1: Well, they've got two bigs, so they can, and you know, I mean, they could pull Wemby out from the basket a little bit. First things first, live from the Indy 500. 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

He's a Texas legend, a Hall of Fame broadcaster, the voice of the Texas Longhorns, and your host of the Craig Way Show. 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

0: It is SEC quarterfinal Friday down in Hoover, Alabama for the Longhorn baseball team. They're set to square off with Arkansas for a spot in the conference semifinals later on this afternoon. For now, we welcome you into the Craig Way Show. My name's Jake Herman. Cameron Parker is here in the studio as well. We're with you up until close to the first pitch of today's Texas baseball game, but because of some rain that came through the area earlier this afternoon, they have delayed the start of Texas baseball's SEC quarterfinal game from 3 o'clock to now no earlier than 4. Craig Way and Roger Wallace, our broadcast team, are on hand for the call. And guys, what's the latest you're seeing and hearing from out there in Hoover?
1: Well, it looks a lot better than it did a little while ago, I can tell you that, Jake. It was there was some heavy duty rain here. In fact, we were, you know, hooking up all of our equipment and checking the effects fiend mic that they have here, which is always really good, and the rain coming down hitting the tarp sounded like steaks sizzling on a grill. I mean, it was just popping and sizzling and cracking. I thought, yeah, we're going to be here for a while today, even if they can play. But the weather forecast called for this first round to move through, and it has. Roger Wallace, the weather forecast does also include the possibility of more rain later today, correct?
2: Yeah, it doesn't look great. And if you anybody can look at the radar here in south of Birmingham and see that we probably haven't seen the last of it. But what we did see was from small ponds in the outfield on this grass surface to no ponding in a pretty short amount of time. That says that it drains really well. The problem is we just need a window to get this thing in. Then you got another game after this. And so, you know, this is something that's not new to this tournament. We got lucky last year. We played without incident last year, unfortunately, just for one day against Tennessee.
1: Right. And they are letting people in the ballpark. The like Roger said, the big pools of water that were in the outfield are pretty much gone now. It's just one or two little spots. The tarp is still on the infield right now. It's got a lot of rain on that. They're going to have to get that off there. But one thing they do here, this is a natural grass surface, is they've got some of those gigantic industrial strength fans, and they've got portions of the tarp raised to where it's blowing underneath on the infield. Not only that, Phil Elson, who does the play-by-play for Arkansas baseball, said he got here earlier today because he had to do a radio show, don't we all, from the ballpark. And he said that he counted 35 bags of turfus, if you will, the stuff for the infield. But that those bags were largely put on to weigh down the tarp and to put underneath it a little bit, not spreading necessarily on the dirt of the infield, at least not yet anyway. So one of the big tubes, the big rollers that they come out to put the tarp on, has been rolled out here to the outfield, the center field. So put it this way, the grounds crew is already working to get things in order. I would tell you both this, too. This grounds crew here is a combination of what they have here in Hoover and what the SEC brings in. It's a really, really good grounds crew. I'm not going to take a shot at the grounds crew in Montgomery, but I am going to tell you what I was told yesterday. I went down to Montgomery.
2: I was hoping you'd tell this story.
1: Yeah, I went down to Montgomery to watch some of the Sun Belt tournament because Texas wasn't going to play today, and hoped to make it all the way through the Texas State game late last night. I didn't make it all the way through, but the great come from behind win in the bottom of the ninth for the Bobcats to stay in the winner's bracket there in Montgomery. But that's not the story. I go down there, and they have an overflow area where the media sits, and it's not in the press box. It's kind of on a landing down the third base line, but elevated. Kind of in a plaza area near some suites and things like that. So we're sitting down there, and it's a great vantage point. It just got beastly hot and muggy and humid, and ultimately, which led to my earlier than planned departure. But when I was there, there was a gentleman from he either was representing the Montgomery Biscuits, the AA team that plays there, or the city of Montgomery, and I think it was more likely that because he was talking to me about the field. And he was talking about that how they'd already had rain problems there. And I noticed they've got a rain delay in their action going on there today. And he said, you see that grounds crew? And I was looking at the grounds crew down there, and I said, yeah. He said, nice guys, but they don't know much about how to put the tarp on the field. And I said, really? Because they're grounds crew? And he goes, well, they're not exactly grounds crew. And I said, what do you mean? He goes, they are day workers on day release from local county jail. So the guys are, they just, you know, let them out of jail, come over there and help them with the grounds, and then they go back at night, and they make a little money and maybe work a little time off, time served, and all that kind of stuff. They just weren't very good at pulling the tarp on the field, and that's why the late night game in Montgomery Wednesday night got pushed to yesterday, which backed everything up, which is why Texas State wound up playing so late at night, because the ground crew couldn't get the tarp on the field in time before the field got soaked on Wednesday.
2: That report of grounds crew scaling the fence.
1: Yeah, none of that. None of that. I didn't see any armed ushers, put it that way. You know, it wasn't like a deal like Mean Machine or, you know, something like Longest Yard, anything
0: for
1: like
0: caretaker.
1: That. Yeah, right. Exactly. So it wasn't that, but it was kind of interesting. So but it's not quite that situation here. They've got a good crew in, and they've got big blowers on right now. Another one, a hot air blower that's blowing underneath the tarp. So I think if there's no rain, if we don't get any rain here, you know, in the next hour or so, I think they'll have this field ready to go at 4 o'clock. So we would be 1 hour behind as a result of that. But that's kind of the update where we are at the moment anyway.
3: I mean, that story sounds right out of Inconceivable. Along with the story, because I was going to ask
2: Cam, I was going to say that, but I didn't know if I'm allowed to actually.
1: Oh, yeah. All are welcome at the table of Inconceivable.
3: Well, usually, Roger, as you know, Fridays mean Florida Man Friday, but today was Alabama Man Friday. Based on that story, I was going to ask, you mentioned the industrial fans, because before you got there, Craig, I was going to ask, was anybody going to fly in a helicopter like UTRGV did when they played Texas that midweek game a few years ago?
1: That's one instance when they did that. They brought a helicopter in. They were determined they were going to play that game, and they did, and they had the largest crowd they'd ever had when Texas went down there a few years ago. So they did do that. Keith Moreland was telling me that, you know, when he went down to do that game between UTRGV and Southeastern Louisiana, it was on ESPNU, and it was the first time they had ever televised a regular season game live in the Southland Conference. So that you talk about pulling out the dog, yeah. They did. They really went full throttle on that, to the extent that they had a drone show that night. And that was the night they were supposed to have a drone show before the Friday before the Mississippi State game, and they didn't have that as a result. And they worried about, you know, the issue that they had with the winds. Keith said it didn't matter. He said wind was blowing at close to 50 miles an hour. And they were flying those drones up there, so they had that going. But the best one of those stories that you guys bring up. Is from 11 years ago. This was 2015, and the Longhorns made the regional. That was the year they had that Cinderella run, and I think they were the number 5 seed and went through and won the Big 12 tournament in Tulsa. And had they not won that tournament, they would not have gotten into a regional. Well, they won it, and the regional was being hosted by Dallas Baptist. And what we've seen here today paled by comparison to the rain and all the issues that they had at DBU. They brought in helicopters from Carswell Air Force Base nearby. They, we were told, blew their entire athletic budget, what was left on the turfus and diamond dry and all that stuff. They were pouring it in the outfield, which I'd never seen before, because their outfield didn't drain very well. And so the standing water was really rising, to the point that just beyond the right field fence, probably about 100 yards maybe, if that, beyond the right field fence is what's known as 10 Mile Creek that runs from South Dallas County down toward Duncanville. And it flooded its banks and flooded into the outfield. And so while they were clearing that up, and the Longhorns, when the rain finally stopped and the Longhorns were trying to take some infield out to outfield. Colin Shaw, right fielder for the Longhorns, Westlake product, in fact, was out there in right field shagging fly balls, and somebody hit a fly ball to him, and he caught it, and he threw back in. He held up his arm, went stop, and he walked over one big puddle of water and pulled up a big fish. And it just kind of washed out from 10 Mile Creek into right field. And I'm talking about straightaway right field, not like the warning track. And there was just water everywhere. And that was, they had all kinds of issues with that. It wasn't long after that they went to field turf because they were having all kinds of issues there at what was then called Patriot Field, I think, when Texas played in that regional. So, yeah, there have been those those moments. Roger, I know you'll remember in 2022, 4 years ago, when the Longhorns, or 2021, I guess it would have been 5 years ago, when the Longhorns were in Omaha and they got to that Friday night game with Mississippi State.
2: Yeah, we had a lot of quality time not doing anything.
1: Yeah, it was just sheets and torrents and lightning and all that stuff. And then it finally cleared up to where we could play. But it was kind of almost like that Vanderbilt-Missouri game with all the fog and stuff. And Ivan Melendez hit a ball out that went out beyond the fog. I remember that. Texas won that Friday night game and forced the if-necessary game the next day, which they ended up losing by a run. So, yeah, they've had their experiences, fellas, with having to deal with rain, no doubt.
0: That DBU story, Craig, gave a whole new meaning to deep right field, pulling the fish out of there.
1: Absolutely, absolutely. I mean, Colin was a real low-key kind of guy, and he just kind of walked over and picked it up and held it up. It was like, fish! it was something else, no doubt.
0: Well, look, I know earlier on there, it looked a little bit like a scene out of Caddyshack. I know you posted the Carl Spackler quote.
4: I keep playing. I don't think the heavy stuff's going to come down for quite a while.
1: That's right. And I don't think I heard anybody screaming rat farts around here yet. I don't think I heard that. But, yes, yeah, it was. And so the heavy stuff did arrive, and now it's gone, at least for the time being anyway. And that, like I said, they're blowing. This is a pretty interesting deal. What they're doing is they have the big industrial fans and blowers. Cameron, similar to what you see on when they put, you know, by the greens and stuff like that on the golf course, mm-hmm. there's big fans. And they got a big wind-blowing machine that is tucked underneath the tarp. And what it's doing is it's rippling the tarp to spread out the standing water off the tarp. And then it goes into the outfield, and then it drains off pretty easy. And then when they get it all off of there, then they'll roll up the tarp and take it off. But what it has done, if you and Roger, if you see that over there out where the guy's standing about by beyond where the shortstop would stand, it looks almost like you could surf out there because it is raised. I don't think I'm exaggerating. There's white caps out there on that deal. There's water ponding, whipping up like waves, like white caps.
2: It's pretty cool to look at. It's kind of mesmerizing.
1: Yeah. So
2: I'm afraid there's another system coming. That's my fear. I mean, clearly we've established they can get this field ready if it stops. The question is, do we get another system? And then you get in the whole aspect of the coach's greatest fear is to start a game with a pitcher and then, you know, have to have a long delay. And in Texas, might not be that big of a deal because I don't think they plan on any pitcher pitching that much. But still, that's the biggest fear for coaches.
1: Yeah, and I would say this, guys. The SEC, by having a single elimination tournament, does give them the opportunity, if, let's say, they get this first game in, and they can't, or part of it. And then remember, Texas A&M is supposed to play Auburn after this tonight. If they can't finish, then they come back and have to play in the morning to early afternoon, and then the winners go straight into the semifinals to be played Saturday afternoon late, Saturday evening, Saturday night, however long it takes to try to get that in. Now, it does give them the opportunity because it's not double elimination, but you've got just about that much amount of window. The other challenge about that is there's the possibility of more rain tomorrow and even Sunday. So who knows? I think they're just kind of playing it an hour at a time and see how it goes.
3: Yeah, that leads me to my question for both you guys. Looking at this pitching matchup for Arkansas, Hunter Dietz on the mound, scheduled to start. Their number one guy, Arkansas, right now, according to D1 Baseball, a two seed. could possibly work up to a top 16 seed, maybe if they win the day in the Marl and SEC championship. But on the other hand, I think we see Coach Jim Schlossnagel with a different strategy, already feeling confident that Texas already has that top 8 seed locked up, going with Cody Howard to start today.
1: Yeah, and I just visited with him a little while ago. There's two things in play here. First of all, where Texas is concerned, yes, I think everybody is pretty much assured of the fact that the Longhorns not only will be a top 8, they'll probably be in the top 5 or 6 at the lowest, even if they lose this game today. If they win, it could be 5-4, but I don't know that their seed line is going to change much no matter what they do here. If they ran the table and won the event or got to the finals, then maybe they go up to 4, but UCLA is going to be the number 1 seed no matter what they do. The number 2 seed is almost certainly going to be Georgia Tech, and then the number 3 seed is probably going to be Georgia no matter what they do. So maybe what's in play is the 4 seed, depending on what North Carolina does as well. So there's not a great deal in terms of play for in terms of seed line. Now, when you get on the field, obviously the competitor in you kicks in. You want to win the ball game, no doubt about it. But you don't want to have to throw everything out there to win this conference tournament when the more important tournament begins next weekend, starting with the regional. And so that's why he's probably looking at, you know, resting. I say resting his starters. I think there's a good chance, Cam, we'll see Dylan Volantis today, but out of the pen for maybe an inning or two. Same thing, I think, with Luke Harrison, because they would like to get him ready in the event they need to use him out of the pen in a relief role. Ruger-Riojas, they feel confident that he'll be ready to go next weekend, but I would not expect to see Ruger this weekend. And you may not see Sam Cozart, and you may not see Hayden LaFeu as well. There's a decent chance that those guys might not see them out.
2: It's the age-old thing with conference tournaments, especially in baseball. Yeah, you want to win them, and you want to stick around. And Jim Schlossnagel said he wanted his team to experience the SEC tournament. He felt like last year they came in, they practiced late afternoon and then played the next day and went home and didn't really have the experience. They came in a day earlier, but you're thinking about the big picture. And the big picture is the regional, super regional, and trying to get to Omaha. And again, this is where I think Schloss goes back to his point about if he were the czar, this weekend would be the first round of the NCAA tournament, and it would be a best of 3, and that's how they would play out the entire tournament. So it mirrors what they do in the regular season, but this is what they get. It's a big event. It's the only conference tournament, I think, where people genuinely get excited about. And, you know, it is a spectacle, but he's got to be thinking about other things. And his job one is doing whatever he can to get this program back to Omaha.
1: And fellas, I would say this. Yes, you mentioned Hunter Deese, the ace of the Arkansas staff. And he is going to start for the Razorbacks. They're lefty, no doubt about it. But in addition to that, I think you're going to see Gabe Gackle. And I think there's a good chance you're going to see Ethan McElvain, their closer. I think you're going to see their 3 best arms. I know in talking to different people, they kind of felt that way. And talking to Jim Schlossnagel, he feels it. So Arkansas, which does have quite a bit to play for, the Razorbacks on that cusp of being a 2 seed or being a regional host, feel if they win at least one, an RPI boosting game against Texas, who starts the day at number 4 in the RPI. And who knows? Maybe that's enough. Maybe they would need to win a semifinal game against the Auburn Texas A&M winner. But they feel if they get 2 wins at least, they're probably hosting a regional. Maybe 1 would do it. So they do have quite a bit to play for.
0: Well, guys, I'd say we can't wait for the game to start, but it sounds like we don't have a choice. The game will not start before 4 o'clock. Cam and I will keep everybody in the loop. We'll let you go fill in those scorecards and look forward to what we hope is a great ball game later on today.
1: Right, and Cameron can speak to this better than I can, but the understanding is obviously because of this later start, we will have to move the game broadcast over to 103.1 FM, Austin's 80 station, due to our contractual agreement to bring you this evening's game on the Zone for the Round Rock Express. So we will, when we do sign on for the game, it'll be on 103.1 FM, but of course, obviously, on all the requisite apps. 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So many ways to get the broadcast once we do it. But in terms of the terrestrial over-the-air radio signal, it will be on 103.1 FM once we get to that. We're hoping that that will be an hour and 25 minutes from now. We're hoping for a 3:45 pregame start time and a 4 o'clock first pitch. But we'll keep everybody posted.
0: Yeah, we're hoping for that as well. But we'll also keep you posted if you keep it right here on 1300 The Zone and for all the latest information on that. Guys, thanks so much for visiting with us. We'll talk to you soon.
1: You bet. Thanks, Jake. Thanks, Cam.
2: Thanks, guys.
0: And coming up in a couple of minutes, Cameron and I will continue our preview of this SEC quarterfinal matchup. And time permitting, we'll also look at the rest of the college baseball bubble and some of Coach Sark's comments in Houston about the state of college football. 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
13: Okay, glad we got to check in with Craig and Roger. You heard the news, Texas baseball in a weather delay, trying to get the field conditions ready, trying to find a window to get started in the SEC quarterfinals, Texas and Arkansas, the 2-7 matchup according to the bracket. But of course, a 7 seed in the SEC, like we talked about in the last segment, Cameron, means a chance to potentially play your way up into a top 16 if everything breaks the way of the Arkansas Razorbacks, who are going to start Hunter Dietz, their ace in this matchup. The gamble of saving him for Texas in round two paid off when they got past Tennessee 8-4 last night. And so now the Longhorns are going to see the type of arm that you have to beat in a regional. So it could be good preparation for the Longhorns.
16: Yeah, no doubt. I think Arkansas needed probably a win to feel safe with being just outside the top 16. They got that yesterday over a high-quality opponent in Tennessee. And now you go for a big win here against possibly Texas today. Hunter Dietz, their number one pitcher this season on the mound, 7-3, 3.32 ERA. He's a tough guy to get around. And then you heard Craig said, Texas kind of preparing for possibly to see their three best pitchers today. And it makes sense, too. And for the Texas fans wondering, okay, why is Dylan Philantis not going to start? Well, there's a couple ways of looking at it, right? You know, I think Jim Schlossnagel feels very safe that Texas will not only be a top 8 seed, but possibly a top 5 seed. There's the argument against, what do these conference tournaments really mean, right? Do they mean anything besides adding possibly another piece of hardware to the trophy shelf? Sure, an SEC conference tournament championship would look great. But what matters most? Getting to Omaha, right? And being healthy. And Texas, pretty banged up, right? Ethan Mendoza, Adrian Rodriguez, Ruger Rios, guys who are not 100% and may not be 100% the rest of the season. I think Schloss wants to prioritize having those guys healthy. Now, on the other hand, if you're arguing, well, we want to get some guys some reps, because if not, if Texas loses this game today, they will not play again for another week. And some of these pitchers may not pitch again for possibly 2 weeks, right? That's a long time to be on the shelf. So if you want to argue reps over rest, I understand that. But obviously, Coach Schloss is okay with Texas, I don't want to say losing this game, but he wants to prioritize the rest and the health for these guys. And hence, that's why Cody Howard getting the start here today. I mean, last season, Jake, in the SEC tournament, when Texas lost to Tennessee in extras, it was Ethan Walker who got the start. So similar move here. Cody Howard, this is his fifth year, right, here at Texas. So an experienced guy. He's been in this spot before. But you're seeing Arkansas come out hoping that, okay, if we beat Tennessee, we beat Texas, all of a sudden we get to the SEC title game, maybe you sneak yourself into a top 16 seed. But I think Schloss and Texas feel very fine being a top 5 seed. And win or lose, they know their place heading into the NCAA postseason tournament.
13: Yeah, given all that, I'd be pretty surprised today if Cody Howard makes more than one or one and a half
16: exactly
13: trips through the lineup for Arkansas. Their offense has been really good.
16: Yeah.
13: Really good as of late. They are 6-3 in their last 9 games, winning series over Ole Miss, Oklahoma, and Kentucky. They scored double digits in 5 of those 9 games. So it's a big challenge ahead of Cody Howard today, even with the injury to their DH, who will be out with the hamate bone injury, Allo, coming into this series.
16: And, Schloss said, I believe, on the morning kickoff yesterday with Mike Arch and Mari Kennedy, he expects Philantis to pitch. Not going to start. Now, does Dylan throw, 90 pitches in this game? Preferably not, but he will get some burn. I'm curious to see, do we see Crossland? Do we see Kosar? Does he use his top bullpen arms? Does he try and get Thomas Burns out there to get, Burnsy a little more confidence, right? His last couple outings, the last 2 weekends have not been up to, I would say, up to par, up to Thomas Burns' standard. I'm sure Max Wiener's as well. So curious to see how Schloss does handle the pitching staff here this weekend. But as you mentioned, Jake, Arkansas, they have some bats, they have some firepower, and the start off a little bit rocky. beginning of conference play, you know, were swept by Florida, lost 2 out of 3 to Auburn, but towards the end of the year started winning series. Not always clean sweeps, but winning series. And as you know, being able to do that in this conference, the type of college baseball being played, I mean, there's a big difference between SEC baseball and no offense here, but Big 12, right? And so the guys that these teams are facing, you know, is so much different. But it's given Texas a good look at what to expect possibly in a regional going up against Dietz here today, this afternoon, hopefully at about 4 o'clock Central Time.
13: Yeah, Dietz is someone who averages over 6 innings a start. He's a power pitcher, but he can also stretch out through the game. He's susceptible to the home run ball at times. I think that comes with the amount of velocity that he throws with, the way he challenges hitters. One thing the Longhorns have done to pitchers like that throughout the season is use the running game to apply pressure. Matter of fact, Anthony Pack the other day was asked about how much he enjoys the running game that Texas employs.
0: Yeah, that's cool. It's just, as I said, it's a part of our play style, just being aggressive on the bases. We always want that extra base, so we're always finding cues and everything to get that next base, so it's cool to have the freedom to do it. And sometimes you're going to be right and sometimes you're going to be wrong, but it's not gonna, we're not going to be timid on the base. We're going to keep going at you.
13: I think about that stat, and then I look at the team-leading 9 walks that Pack has drawn in the last 3 series. It's essentially a 2-base walk when Texas is running the way they want to.
16: And his ability, Jake, to get on base and for Schloss to be able to trust him, you know, in the heart of the lineup is huge, especially as a freshman. And, you know, guys, you know, like we're seeing from Carson Tinney, Aiden Robbins, now Pack kind of putting himself in the group of those guys who you can lean on and trust on, because, you know, you're going to need those bats come postseason play. And I think it's tough for freshmen to come in. We see a lot of guys start hot, right? But then as the season goes on, the semester goes on, you know, they start to fade, right? Because they're not used to playing this level of ball. You're facing different type of arms, and now these teams have tape on you, right? They have a scouting report on you that they did not have to start the season. But for Anthony Pack to continue to hit through that and only get better is a sign of things to come. And I'm looking forward to seeing what the six-pack, what the Pac-Man can do here in the postseason, because I think he's quickly becoming one of my favorite players to watch.
13: Exactly right. I mean, some guys hit that wall late in the year. You look at, you know, Maddox Mansour's been scuffling here as of late, just 2 for his last 19, 10 strikeouts over the last 3 series. Pendergrass obviously fighting back from an injury. Larson and Mendoza maybe haven't been the same here down the stretch. But Anthony Pack Jr., he's just chugging right along. 13 for his last 36 with 9 walks. That's an OPS over 1,000 for Pack, who's hit a couple of homers over these last 3 weeks. And guys, the SEC Freshman of the Year for a reason. And I think we're both excited to watch what he has in store in his first postseason in a Longhorn uniform. When we come back, we'll talk postseason of a different variety. Steve Sarkisian talking all things college football in his visit with alumni at a luncheon at the Touchdown Club in Houston. We'll play you some of those comments, give you a few of our reactions here on the Craig Way Show leading up to the SEC quarterfinal baseball game here on AM 1300 The Zone.
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0: Horn Voice.
1: Yeah, if you followed Horn Voice earlier this afternoon, you saw some of the photos, videos of the rain we were describing for you in the opening segment. Still waiting to get an exact start time on the Longhorn baseball quarterfinal against Arkansas. As of now, they will not start before 4 o'clock Central Time. Jake Herman, Cameron Parker with you here in the iHeart studio with you up until that baseball broadcast starts. And when it does, it'll be over on 103.1 FM, Austin's 80s station, and as well available for you on the iHeart Radio app. Like we mentioned before the break, Steve Sarkisian made some answered some questions yesterday at an alumni luncheon at the Touchdown Club down in Houston. Now, Cameron, I don't know. I've never been to one of these types of events, but there were both reporters, right, and prominent alumni and boosters there.
2: Yeah. It's kind of a it's an event where Sark will speak to them about, you know, the season, what's coming up, and then reporters also are there to be able to, as I'm sure many of you guys who are listening to this show, you follow, you know, guys like Jeff Allen on Texas Football, CJ Fogle, guys at Orange Bloods, Anwar Richardson. You know, they'll be there, they'll cover it, and then usually afterwards Sark is made available to the media. Because, you know, during this time of the year, we don't get to see Sark as much. Not doing a lot of media, but, you know, he'll do sort of the car wash stuff with Josh Pate and I'm sure Joe Kladden and, you know, the Pivot podcast. So it gives these guys a chance to talk to him. And, you know, Sark came out firing. This was not a very boring luncheon. He came out firing. He wants blood, as I've seen some people talk about. We'll get some of these comments here. Of course, you know, the basket weaving comments that directed towards Ole Miss. He speaks on that. But, you know, he comes out against another college football program in the state of Texas. Not in the same conference, but, you know, Sark came out firing.
1: Yeah, let's hear his thoughts when he was asked his opinion on the proposed 24-team playoff that the other power conferences have come out in favor of. Greg Sankey, not so much. Sark was asked how this looks in his mind from a Texas perspective as well as his own.
3: Yeah, I mean, I think there's so many factors, you know, and, you know, like I've even gone on record as saying I'd rather go back to four, you know, because here's my issue. And I understand why people want to go to 24. We are now in a world where fan bases are living under this umbrella of playoff or bust. If you don't make the playoffs, your season's a bust because you didn't have an opportunity to win a national championship. And I don't agree with that. That's not true. You had an opportunity to compete for a national championship during those 12 regular season games. And I felt like when we were at four teams, those four teams met, if you were one of those four, that was held in very high regard. And you earned your opportunity to be one of those four teams. And then it was like, yeah, you could argue five or six maybe, but we all knew those four teams were the best four teams. Then I was under the mindset of, well, have your own conference playoff to see if you can be one of those four teams. Well, we're at 12. I think 12 is a very difficult number. I don't love 12. Because it's really not 12. You've got a power, you know, a non-power four school with an automatic berth. You've got Notre Dame who gets an automatic berth if they're not one of the, if as long as they're in the top 12. So now that number's at 10. You've got automatic qualifiers for four conferences. So now that number's already dwindled down to 6. So it's really not that number. 16 probably feels better to me than 12, truthfully. Again, I'm a proponent of 4. 24, why does everyone want 24? Because now they can appease their fan bases and say, well, we made the playoffs. Well, but you had an opportunity to play into the playoffs throughout the regular season. So, again, where it all lands, I'm just one opinion, you know, and everybody's got their own opinions. There's powers that be. There's television deals. There's a lot of other factors involved in this thing. But because I will say this, and I'm going to go on this for a while, so everyone's got to bear with me. You just happened to ask the first question. In the NFL, there's 32 teams. 14 teams make the NFL playoffs. Nearly half the NFL makes the playoffs. But in the NFL, there's a lot more parity, and there's a lot more equality because of the strength of schedule. Everybody plays each other. Everybody's under the same salary cap. Everybody's operating under the same parameters. We don't operate that way in college football. We just don't. We have an endless budget for salary caps, and I hate what's out there right now because those numbers aren't true either. But the reality is the range of what people are willing to pay a roster is different. Our conferences aren't equal. So your conference scheduling isn't the same. The requirements of what you pay, play out of conference aren't the same. So strength of schedule isn't the same. And how do you compare apples to apples when it's really apples to oranges? And how do you then say put 16 people in a room and they decide who the at-large groups are? I think that's difficult too. Not to mention, and I got in a little trouble with this, of saying admissions and academic requirements are different at every institution too, because one school can say, hey, when you come here, you only have to take online classes and you never have to leave the football facility. And another school like ours, 2/3 of our classes, our players go to in-person classes. Well, there's value in education. And so, but is that fair? One school doesn't go to class, another does, as well as admissions, to where we don't get to take every transfer that goes in the portal. I know guys like to report about, well, they should take him and him and him. They aren't going to come here, because if they come here, they're going to lose 50 hours of credit and they're going to go back to 60. And so there's all these inequalities in college athletics. And so everyone wants to say, well, what makes it equal? Let's just put more in. I don't know if that's the right way to go. And so there's a lot of layers to this that we have to work through. I just don't think it's a simple answer. And I think, and that's where there's some differencing of opinions. And you hear Greg Sankey speak, and I value his opinion. You hear Tony Petitti speak, I value his opinion. The AFCA has spoken. The AFCA doesn't speak on behalf of all of us, because we all don't agree with what the AFCA says all the time. At the end of the day, my goal is, do I think we can go up? I think 16 is a really good number. If we go to 24, we go to 24. Right now, we operate under 12. These are the parameters that we're in. We have to do our job to best suit that. And until I'm in a position where I'm a decision maker in that field, my opinion is just an opinion of like another billion people. It's just that. It's just an opinion. And so where we end up, where we fall, what this all looks like as we continue down this road, I don't know. I know it's not changing this year, and that's my focus, is more on this season. How do we get to be one of those 12? That's probably the most important thing for me.
1: I actually think that's one of the more mild cuts we're going to hear from Sark at this luncheon. There's not really too much there that I think you can take umbrage with.
2: No, and I think, you know, I've been kind of against expansion, especially the 24 teams. But after last year, Jake, I don't trust the committee to get it right, because I think

0: And actually, it turns out they probably don't look at any metrics. They're just going off whatever their gut feels like, whatever they think from watching ESPN highlights of this college football team. So maybe turn the 24 teams. If you do that, got to get rid of conference tournament championship games. Those make no sense. They have no impact on the game. At this point, it's just a money grab. It's hard to know. Sometimes the committee will penalize the team more for losing, and sometimes they don't. And if you win, sometimes they give teams a little bit more kudos than they probably should for winning a conference tournament game, especially if you're playing a team that's not very good. So get rid of that. 24 is all right. I mean, at this point, Jake, we've kind of lost the plot of the regular season in college football. I don't think we're ever going to go back to where, you know, the 2005 Texas-Ohio State game decides who's going to go to the Natty. But maybe then again, maybe that's the wrong way of looking at it, right? You know, maybe teams should be able to have the entire season and then get to the college football playoff and have a chance to go win a national championship. Is 24 teams too much? Yes, but at the same time, do we trust a committee to get the rankings right? If it is four teams, if it is eight teams, it's just, it's never going to be perfect. And even when we get to 24, Jay, we'll have this conversation probably every other year about expanding or, you know, eliminating some teams.
1: I think listening to the explanations by committee members and media members, to be honest, throughout this season about why, what word salad that week put another team over another, yeah, radicalized me into agreeing with your position here on the committee. And if we go to 24 teams, we've heard the point brought up by many coaches, including Sark, how can you expect this committee to follow the 50-plus games a week that would matter?
0: Yeah. I mean, and then it gets to the point where we're also arguing about, you know, should Iowa State be in over, you know, Mississippi State? You know, it's all right. Maybe, you know, do either of those teams have a chance of winning the college football playoff? No. Does it make more money for the sport? Probably yes. And will AD see that and go, sign me up? Is that the correct way to go about this? Probably not. Probably not. But that's where we are currently right now with college football.
1: We need a break, and we'll have plenty more to discuss when it comes to Sark's comments on the college football playoff committee, the state of the sport as a whole. 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
1: Hi, we're not here right now, but we'll call you back if you leave your name and number.
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0: You couldn't call into it remotely. 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
3: You know, America's produced like lots and lots of stuff. Just piles of stuff. The fact of the matter is all day long, every day, there are warehouses full of stuff getting just pushed off a cliff. All day, every day.
0: That's Ian Nagoski, who runs the Canary Records label.
3: A friend of mine said that what he loves is being the guy standing at the edge of the cliff, waving his arms, going, wait, no, let me look at those first before you throw them away. I think there might be some good stuff in there. I think there might be some stories. I don't think we should throw all those away yet.
0: We have a season, 10 episodes of stories from that realm, of things that were just barely saved, and in some cases, not saved at all. A bizarre tale of two infamous New Yorkers.
4: They booby-trapped their home and turned it into a shield fortress of ephemera.
0: A missing chapter of American music history.
3: There hasn't been a guess, culturally, that they matter. So they get thrown in the garbage.
0: A decade's worth of original television lost to the airwaves.
5: It's over. It's ephemeral. You're going to see something else the next second and nobody's ever going to see it.
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10: Still waiting for an update on the official exact start time for Longhorn Baseball in Hoover. The game will be heard on 103.1 FM, Austin's 80s station. The first of two games in Hoover today. Remember, Texas A&M and Auburn will play the night game. And depending on when this game actually plays today, it could be a quick turnaround. Some short rest, perhaps, for the winner of that second game moving into Saturday. Interesting implications on the SEC tournament. Coming up, we'll continue to talk Texas baseball. Hey, Texas State's right on the cut line after that walk-off win over the Raging Cajuns of Louisiana in Montgomery yesterday. According to D1 Baseball, they're still the first team out, awaiting the winner of Coastal and Louisiana in the Sun Belt semifinals. The Bobcats looking to play their way in. More coming up on 1300 The Zone.
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16: 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A black man from the projects comes forward with information about the case.
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16: 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The pair are like chalk and cheese. There's no way their paths would ever cross on the outside. But as a fellow inmate, Robert sees through the lies and vows to do the unthinkable. Clear Lee's name.
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23: 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Who were they? What made them so notorious? How did the internet, or sometimes the algorithm, choose them? And what does a person do when they're suddenly confronted with more attention than the human psyche can handle? Take The Dress, a story that went uber viral in early 2015 in spite of being, well, kind of a boring optical illusion. A mother of the bride in Scotland took a picture of a dress she was thinking about wearing to her daughter's wedding. But she saw the dress as blue with black lace, and her daughter saw it as white with gold lace. One BuzzFeed post later, every single person on the internet was talking about the dress. But to me, the dress is a story about the last couple of months when the internet was still sort of fun. It was shortly before the stories that spread across the internet stopped being driven by exploited millennials with useless arts degrees and started being decided by algorithms hell-bent on growing internet usership at all costs. 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With the team at Cool Zone Media, we're taking these characters' 16th minute of fame to see what their moment meant to them and what it says about us.
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0: Okay, our show rolls on here on AM 1300 The Zone. Jake Herman and Cameron Parker with you. Those expecting to tune in for the first pitch of Longhorn baseball in the SEC quarterfinals. The game will not start before 4 o'clock, and that's because of some heavy rains that ripped through. I was looking during the commercial break, not just at Craig's social media post, Cameron, of the heavy rains that pooled up, but also of a flooded dugout that was about an hour ago. So they're trying to get it ready to start this baseball game at 4 o'clock. What are you seeing right now in terms of the weather there?
1: Well, I mean, as of right now, I think it's cleared up, but as Roger Wallace alluded to at the beginning of the program, there is a possible another cycle coming through of rain. Doesn't look like it's thunderous or any lightning attached to it, but you know, I wonder if maybe Dave Van Horn and Jim Schlossnick will see that and say, okay, let's push it back a little bit. Still no official word. Last thing that we heard is the game will not start any earlier than 4 p.m. Central Time, so 3:45 airtime is about 45 minutes away, but we do not have an official first pitch time yet. So it may not even be 4 o'clock. It may be later. Now, of course, as we talked about, that game will be airing on 103.1 FM. Free iHeartRadio app. Just search for it. You can listen to it, stream it right there. And this program will be with you up until maybe 3:30, 4 o'clock. It's going to be touch and go depending on how this weather goes. But we're still waiting for official word from Texas in the SEC. But I don't think, well, maybe Jim Schlossnick more so than Dave Van Horn, but I don't think Dave Van Horn wants to see this game start if he's going to have to scratch his number one pitcher if the game does get delayed after a couple minutes or so.
0: Yeah, it's a great point. It's a great point, and especially given the way these teams have already lined their pitchers up. Dietz is a guy for Arkansas. You don't know if he'll stretch out as long as he did throughout the season, but he's capable of giving them a good 6+ innings of work. And Jim Schlossnagel, he wants to see looks for a lot of different guys like we ran through earlier in the show, including Cody Howard, who draws his first start of the season, possibly including Dylan Valances, and possibly including Caleb Rogers. How about that? The true freshman who got to see some action recording the final out of the regular season against Missouri in that Saturday night finale. And Carson Tinney, the Longhorn catcher, was asked about what Rogers can give the Longhorns here down the stretch.
2: I think that he is an arm that we're going to use quite a bit, especially with Max going down. That's a dagger to the bullpen. But I think that he provides a lot. He's going to get in there and throw strikes, and he's going to compete his butt off. So looking forward to watching him throw some more and catch some more.
0: And you know, Cam, another reason the spotlight is on Tinney today is because it's the first Longhorn game ever to feature the automatic balls and strikes challenge system. How about that?
1: Yes, that is in play for this weekend for the SEC tournament only. The ABS system, of course, that has come to Major League Baseball, was in the minors for a while. Love it or hate it, it's there. It'll be here this weekend. So I'm curious to see how it intertwines with this tournament. I talked to Keith Mullen about it during one of our Texas broadcasts this year. He was against it, and his reasoning made sense to me. A lot of these college pitchers, they're not mature enough yet in terms of locating the strike zone. So that might be more detrimental and might lead to more walks. And you might say, well, if you can't throw a strike, you shouldn't be pitching. Yeah, sure. At the same time, this may make these ball games even more longer, right? And I think we all are in agreement. We like baseball games that are not 3.5 hours. Or 4 hours, and we have seen a couple of those, especially on Tuesday nights at UFCU Dishfong Field. It's a good test to see how it works in college baseball. I think it's one of those things that probably should just stick in Major League Baseball, in the minors, maybe not college baseball, to Keith Moreland's point. But curious to see how Coach Schlossnagel and the other SEC teams, have been using it so far this week.
0: Yeah, we have a few early returns from the SEC tournament on this. Baseball America has been tracking the challenge system. There's a few differences between what the SEC is doing and what MLB does, and that is you get three challenges here in college baseball, so maybe that allows you to tap the helmet a couple more times on pitches you'd be maybe on the fence about burning an early challenge about in a big league game. Most teams have really limited these challenges to their catchers. Overall, catchers have done pretty well. 65% is the overturn rate. That's much higher in this SEC tournament than it is in the MLB. And I wonder what that gets chalked up to. Obviously, Major League umpires are at a different level than what we see in the college game. But it also could be coming down to the fact that the college strike zone, right, is actually a little bit wider by a few percentage points in every direction than what they're using in the bigs.
1: Yeah, I also wonder, too, you know, Jake, if these college baseball umpires, obviously, you know, not in the same level as Major League umps, you know, their strike zones probably differentiate more than I would think MLB umps do, right? And, you know, maybe it changes during the game because, you know, we've all watched a couple games this season, last season, where we're like, well, the strike zone seems to be a little different this inning than it was in the third inning, right? So all part of the game, you know, that's always been a part of baseball, and ABS comes in and has changed that. But I do think it's good to see how it goes this week in Hoover, Alabama. Don't know if we'll see it change full-time, though, across the regular season.
0: Yeah, I wonder if the SEC plans on implementing this. Certainly, this is going to be a data point that they use. Should mention the overall challenge success rate. That's up at 59.5%. Still higher than the major leagues, but the batters are bringing that number down a little bit. They are 10 for 22, 45% successful on challenging pitches in this tournament. Did that inform the instructions that Jim Schlossnagel gave his team when it comes to ABS? Carson Tinney, the Longhorns catcher, was asked about what Schloss is telling the team and him specifically.
2: Yeah, he basically told me I have free reign to do what I want back there. Pitches aren't allowed. And then I think depending on situations and stuff, hitters will be allowed to. But now I'm excited.
0: The early numbers back up that approach, right? Yeah. Give the catchers free reign. They're the ones that are more successful with it.
1: Yeah, and, you know, Carson Tinney's very experienced, too, right? And they have a great vantage point. There's a couple calls against Missouri where...
0: It's every game
1: where I was like, yep, that's a challenge. That's a challenge. And it does have an impact on some of these games, right? So hopefully it does benefit Texas here today, but it does help if you do have a more experienced catcher, I think, behind home plate than someone who's not so experienced.
0: And would the Longhorns have that in Tinney? They asked him as well, the media, before the Longhorns left for Hoover, they asked him, how do you prepare for the opportunity to use ABS?
2: Yeah, so we have sim games every week. So during those, I'll catch a little bit just to, like, I'll sit back there and call balls and strikes. And that's my practice for knowing the zone. So far, it's been good, but I guess we'll see this weekend.
0: That might not make him too many friends among the rest of the hitters. Because you know he's giving the call to his pitcher, right?
1: Yeah, 100%. 100%.
0: In your mind, I read this about the Nationals catchers, why they've struggled so much on ABS, because the coaching staff is training them psychologically when they're framing to think every pitch is a strike. So they're over-challenging and one of the worst in Major League Baseball on that. Just thought that was interesting, the psychology of a catcher on ABS.
1: What's their percentage? Do you know the Nats percentage in terms of, I'm putting you on the spot here.
0: I know it's in the bottom five.
1: And you guys have a bottom five record, correct?
0: No, the Nationals are one game below 500.
1: Okay.
0: They've been pleasantly surprising when it comes to the offense. Now, the pitching, not so much.
1: Offense has some firepower. I know that so much.
0: The Nationals are at 40%.
1: Okay.
0: That's third worst right now in Major League Baseball.
1: So, you know, I think a lot of people thought, at least I did, when this was implemented, was that, you know, it's going to be an 80-90% success rate, and we're going to see how stupid these umpires are. And I think what we've actually seen is, you know what? They do a pretty good job. They do actually a pretty good job at calling balls and strikes. You know, some umpires more than others, right? But that's also a part of the game. I mean, Keith Morlin, I keep bringing Keith up, but, you know, hell, you know, he knows more about this sport than I do. Part of baseball has been adjusting to different strike zones. It's a different strike zone for each batter. It is for each hitter. And with ABS, it's kind of the same zone, which you could debate is not always fair. And you throw that in the college baseball with pitchers who just don't have as much control as MLB guys, you know, it might lead to more overturned calls. And so far this week, we have seen that.
0: Yeah, we'll see if that continues. We'll see how the Longhorns are able to do with it in this SEC tournament, whether that run is one game or three. We need a break. Coming back, we'll talk a little bit more about Sark's comments on the state of college football. Yeah, why did he single out Ole Miss when it came to their academics with basket weaving? That's next on AM 1300 The Zone, leading you into Longhorn baseball this afternoon.
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0: Yeah, as always, we've got that text line available for you. 81530, text the word Texas, followed by your question. 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Happy to take your questions on Texas baseball, Longhorn football, anything else you want to discuss. We're still waiting on an official start time for the SEC quarterfinals. If you're tuning in looking for that, Jake Herman, Cameron Parker with you, and we are going to give you the word as soon as we have it on an official start time. As of now, it will not start before 4 o'clock Central Time because of some rain that ripped through Hoover, Alabama earlier on in the day. Okay, we're going to get to the basket weaving. I teased before the break. But first, how about a basketball story? Well, we've got the Oklahoma City Thunder fan Cameron Parker in here with us. Tom Haberstroh from Yahoo Sports took the tweets that have piled up and the complaints that have piled up about some allegations of unethical hooping from two-time MVP Shai Gilgeous-Alexander. He went back, logged some footage in the postseason to see how often does SGA fall on non-fouled shots? How often is it true that he, quote-unquote, falls on every play? And it turns out, compared to his peers, yeah, he falls at a little bit of a higher rate. It's not absurdly high compared to guys like James Harden and Jalen Brunson, but there's a stark difference. I just want to know what your reaction was to this. How do you respond to these allegations?
1: The foul betting allegations? Let me tell you something. We just talked about it with baseball in the strike zone. It's part of the game. Fouls is part of the game. Whether you like it or not, officiating has always been a part of basketball. It always will be a part of basketball. And I think there is a part of it, whether you agree with it or not, a part of playing basketball is being able to know how to play with the whistle, right? Whether it's playing, you know, through the whistle, being able to play when you have a lot of fouls called on you, or being able to play when it benefits you. And I think OKC and Shai have taken the mentality of, all right, it's part of basketball. Let's figure out a way to make it a strength rather than a weakness, right? Because how many times have you watched a game of basketball, Jake, where we see a player who's playing well or a team playing well, and they get in trouble, right? They go over the limit in terms of fouls, or their star player picks up four or five fouls. It changes the game for you. Now, unfortunately, with officiating, it's never going to be perfect, right? Some refs will call stuff, and some refs will call things that you go, what in the world did they see on that play? Like, you know, we kind of saw it in game two. Isaiah Joe was called for a foul, like 70 feet away from the basket, early fourth quarter. But then every other possession, you know, Wemby's getting mauled. Shai is getting pulled, grabbed, held on every single play. It's part of it. There's a million fouls in every possession, and right now, the way the NBA rules are constructed, it benefits teams who are more physical. Now,
0: and have physical guards, too. I mean, I thought Wemby got fouled seven times. They didn't call in game two.
1: Yeah, same way. And I think the way Dylan Harper guards, and you can say Lou Dort, basically, it's, hey, we're going to be very upfront and physical until you call it, because you're not going to be able to call everything. And so far, it's kind of held up to that standard, right? That's what's made OKC so great. It's why they've been able to win an NBA championship. They've been a one seed now for three consecutive years in a row because they play a physical brand of basketball. Now, one thing about Shai here, you know, 30 points in game two, he only shot, what, 6 free throws in that game? The falling down part of it, whatever.
0: Yeah.
1: You know, I think, is it for, you know, a theatrical element? Is it to garner the whistle? Sure.
0: Yeah. Well, here's the rub I didn't get to. Shai falls on 50% of the shots that he was fouled on. Now, is that a chicken and egg problem? Is the fall selling the foul, or is he just drawing more of the fouls that cause him to fall?
1: And it could be too, you know, the kind of the way he shoots too, and the way he fades, and the way he kind of leans in the shots. You know, I think he's trying to get that contact, get that foul call. But also the way his momentum is, I think that's just kind of the way he plays and how he shoots. And it's kind of how he always has played basketball. I mean, it's kind of the same thing with James Harden. Now, I think James Harden does kick out his feet a lot more on three-pointers, especially.
0: James Harden to me is in his own category.
1: He's a completely separate category of flopping. I think LeBron James is the massive flopper. I think he always has been a big flopper. But again, if getting fouled is going to get you possibly 2 or 3 points, why not do it? Especially if there's a chance you're going to get the bucket plus the foul. It's part of basketball. If you don't like it, I understand it. But I will defend it because Shea's my favorite player and my favorite team as of this moment. It's a part of being able to win basketball games is being able to get fouls, get to the line, and play more physical. That's part of it. If you don't like it, then take it up with Adam Silver and the way the rules are currently constructed.
0: All right,
1: this is not an OKC issue. This is an NBA issue. It's larger than Shea and OKC. It's an Adam Silver NBA rules issue. They have allowed this to happen, and OKC is simply just taking advantage of it. If you don't like it, then I'm sorry. Your team is just weak mentally. That's all.
0: Wow. I got you fired up on this.
1: Yeah. Well, I'm a Thunder fan, so that's what we do.
0: It is interesting how often Shea does hit the floor compared to his peers. So it's like, my eyes aren't lying to me that he's doing a lot more to sell the calls. I think it is coached into the Thunder, and I think it is smart. I think both things can be true. It's not necessarily their fault for playing the way that the officials allow them to take advantage of. It's what they should be doing, really, as you just explained. Let's go from basketball over to basket weaving. Those were the comments that Steve Sarkisian made a couple weeks ago in the On Three piece. I think it was with the Chris Lowe profile, right?
1: He
0: mentioned, I can't just be talking about transfers and how Longhorn football players need 50% of their hours to come from Texas. You can't just, you go to Ole Miss, you take basket weaving, you can get an Ole Miss degree. And those were the comments that obviously went, viral around the college football world, some kind of on both sides of it. Sark was asked at the alumni luncheon yesterday at the Touchdown Club at the Omni in Houston, was there a reason you singled out Ole Miss when you made those comments? And here's what he had to say in clarifying his position.
2: No, that was really, let me go to that because I think it's worth clarifying. We were talking about the inequalities in college football. And as I was going through it, I talked about the budgets that people have to pay staffs. I talked about the budgets that people have to pay rosters. I then talked about conferences and the varying conferences that you're in, that in our conference compared to some of the other conferences, the challenging schedule that we play. Then I talked about non-conference scheduling and how people schedule and the inequalities when it comes to scheduling. Then I talked about class scheduling, online versus in-person classes. Then I talked about admissions. And the only reason the Ole Miss thing came up is because two of my best friends were there, in Lane Kiffin and Pete Golding. And so I know when we would compete with them that they were able to take kids and then they were able to graduate. I probably shouldn't have used basket weaving as my example for the class, okay? Macroeconomics, I don't give a damn, whatever the class is. Yoga, we have yoga at UT. Like, the class part of it was irrelevant. The point I was trying to make is at UT, you have to complete half of your degree at the University of Texas. 60 hours, you have to do those 60 hours at UT to get a degree from the University of Texas. At a school like Ole Miss, I'll reference them that way, they can take one class and get a degree. Maybe that one class is basket weaving. Maybe that one class is macroeconomics. I don't know. Statistics. Irrelevant. My point is that was one of the inequalities and discrepancies that we deal with in college athletics. We are not the NFL where everything is standardized and everything is the same. We all operate under different contracts. The contracts that we can offer our players are different than the contracts you can offer in California or Louisiana or Florida because there's 39 different state laws. We're not governed by one thing, and that's one of the major issues. That's why we're striving so hard for federal intervention that we're struggling to get so that we can police these things and these things that we have in place. Because if not, anytime somebody does something that is against the rules, okay, and against the rules for a group that we all signed up to be part of. We all sign up to be part of the NCAA, and we agree to these rules. We make the rules. But then when we break the rule, We want to run to a judge in our hometown and get an injunction against that rule to get that player eligible. That doesn't make sense to me. We aren't policing our own rules. And so why do we need federal intervention? For that very reason. Now, we're struggling to get that done. That's why there's been all this talk of, is there potential breaking away? Could college football break away from the NCAA so that we can govern? It's not to break away to get away from everybody. It's to break away so that we can actually govern the rules that we're putting in place. So this little basket weaving comment that you all ran with and put all over social media, okay, and God bless you guys, do it to me every year, okay? That wasn't the premise of the article, and that wasn't the premise of even that statement. But when you sit, when you do a sit down, one-on-one, you know, print article, it's easier to pull out excerpts, as you all know, to say, oh, Coach Sark said you can go get a basket weaving degree at Ole Miss. That's not what I was implying, and I apologize if they took that that way. Ole Miss is a fine institution, they get the great degrees, all the things there. But they do, there is an inequality when it comes to transfers of who can transfer to us or Vanderbilt for that matter, and who can transfer to an Ole Miss for that matter, of the discrepancy of the certain players they can recruit compared to who we can recruit.
0: Yeah, a lot to unpack there.
1: Jake, I wish Sark didn't completely walk back on that, because the acceptance rate at Ole Miss is 97%. So
0: that's high. That's higher than the ABS success rate.
1: A lot higher.
0: It's almost a good threshold.
1: Almost double. I think it's kind of funny. Sark getting upset for people aggregating a quote that he actually said. But hey, spicy Sark, love to have it. He's coming for blood. I wonder if this means good things are coming for Texas football this year.
0: You think he's talking with a confidence?
1: He's very confident, right? This is very confident going into this season. I like it. I like it. I love coming for blood, and nothing against Texas Tech. I have good friends that are from there, but I'm glad, you know, he went after them for this injunction with the whole Sorsby deal, because this kind of just sums up how big of a joke right now college athletics is.
0: And Ole Miss maybe gets lumped into that with the Trinidad Chambliss situation.
1: They do, right? They do, right? Now, different reasons. Obviously, Trinidad was not gambling, right? But still, 6 years in college football, you know, it's just as bad, I think, as these G League players coming back and committing and playing college basketball, right?
0: Will Wade just signed a 26-year-old
1: who played for St. John's 2 years ago. You know, the kid at Alabama,
0: Bediako.
1: It's the same thing. It just kind of just shows you how much of a joke college athletic is. Now, the other argument is, it kind of goes back to almost like, you know, Shea and OKC leading into the foul baiting stuff. If you're a college coach, okay, well, there's no rules here, so I still have to win. My job is on the line, so I'm going to, you know, navigate these bylaws and find the best way for me to win. And if that means I have to sign a quarterback who gambled at Indiana, okay. If I have to sign a 26-year-old who played G League basketball the last two seasons, okay. You know, so it all needs to be fixed. Sark's been talking about it for 2 years now. We've been talking about it for a couple of years now. Unfortunately, it's, you know, degrading, I think, college athletics, and it's ruining the sport, right? Because, you know, when we grew up, it was about what happens on the football field, right? Sure, there was a discussion about the BCS and expanding to a playoff, but we never had all of this gambling stuff. We never had all of this, you know, injunction and being able to play and redshirting and coming back for another year. That, you know, we never had stories like this before that have kind of brought down the game of college athletics. And it's unfortunate, and it does need to be fixed. And I think federal oversight is probably the only way to go about it. But how do we even get there?
0: We don't.
1: What does it look like? It seems almost impossible.
0: And how did we get here? The leaders in the sport were reactive and selfish,
1: yeah,
0: rather than proactive from the very beginning. Once James Nagy was allowed to play for Baylor, I said that day on the show, oh, you're going to see this go to the extreme.
1: Yeah.
0: It's just predictable.
1: And even if you do get some sort of oversight and you branch off, there's going to be other schools, you know, there's going to be more Texas Techs, or, you know, maybe some in the Big Ten and the SEC that won't agree with whatever the governing laws may be in this new conference, in this new league, and will opt to not be in it. And it's just going to continue to fracture the game of college football.
0: While we wait for an official start time on Texas baseball in the SEC quarterfinals against Arkansas, we know it won't start before 4 o'clock Central Time. We know it'll air for you on 103.1 FM, Austin's 80s station, and the iHeartRadio app. In the meantime, we've got more spicy, apparently, Steve Sarkisian to bring you here on the Craig Way Show, Sports Radio AM 1300 The Zone, right after this.
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0: What's happening, fellow sports nuts? It's Andy West, and let's look back on this day in sports history, May 22nd. We'll start today in 1975. Artis Gilmore scores 28 points and grabs 31 rebounds to lead the Kentucky Colonels to a 110-105 victory over the Indiana Pacers for the ABA championship. There would only be one more ABA season, as they would merge with the NBA in 1976. Today in 1988, the Eastern Conference semifinals between the Atlanta Hawks and Boston Celtics, and it came down to a seventh game at Boston Garden. And while basketball is a team game, this one came down to an old-fashioned shootout between Atlanta's Dominique Wilkins and Boston's Larry Bird. The game was tied at 86 with 10:26 to play when the team's respective stars took over. Wilkins ended up with a game-high 47 points, but it was the Celtics who were left standing at
15: at the end, thanks to Bird, who finished with 34 points, 20 of those coming in the fourth quarter. And sticking with basketball, today in 2017, Steph Curry scores 36 and the Golden State Warriors close out the Western Conference Finals against the San Antonio Spurs with a 129-115 victory, becoming the first team in league history to start the playoffs 12-0. Golden State led by as many as 22 points in cruising to its third straight NBA Finals. They would win three more games in a row in the finals and finish off the Cavaliers in five games to capture the NBA championship.
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0: All right, we're back here on a Friday afternoon edition of the Craig Way Show, leading you into Longhorn baseball and going a little longer than expected because of the weather delay. But Cameron, it sounds like now we have a start time.
1: We do. So looking at 4:32 Central Time, first pitch. That means airtime 4:15 p.m. We're going to move it over to 103.1 FM or the free iHeart radio app. So looks like we are going to be playing some baseball today. And the weather looks like it'll be okay for the rest of the afternoon, evening.
0: No knock on wood.
1: No knock on wood. This will move things back for the other quarterfinal game, unfortunately. That'll make things a little bit more difficult. But as of right now, 4:15 airtime, Craig Way and Roger Wallace from Hoover, Alabama. Let's play some baseball. Let's play nine.
0: Yeah, let's do it. And for a Texas team that wants to see what some different arms look like coming into this regional weekend, it's a paradox because you want to get yourself prepared. You can't just flip a switch when you get back to regionals. You want to play winning baseball this weekend, even if the postseason implications maybe aren't very impactful.
1: And for the pitching, I think Slosh, you know, you want to have Ruger Riojas as close to healthy as possible if you're going to make a push. You need Thomas Burns, the pitch well, to make a push, and you're going to have to rely on some other arms, and that's why we're probably going to see Caleb Rogers come in. You know, Max Scrubs, done for the season. Someone's got to fill that void, and Caleb Rogers, the San Antonio Reagan product, hell of a baseball player. He's flashed so far, limited time this season, but a chance to see, hey, what can you do against this Arkansas lineup that can go on a run? They can put some big numbers on the scoreboard. So what can Caleb do? How long do we see Cody Howard go? Is it one, two innings? I think Slosh would love to get, at least for the lineup, once, right? Maybe twice. You turn to Caleb Rogers. Do we see Philantis come in? Maybe if it's a high leverage situation, if it's a close ball game, do we see Michael Winter pitch? Do we see any of the true freshmen come in? So, but definitely a chance here that Slosh wants to use some of the arms that have not been used a lot this season as they turn towards the regionals next week here in Austin, Texas.
0: And when we see Dylan Velantis next, whether it's today, whether it is in the regional round, is it a motivated, angry Dylan Velantis after not being selected to win SEC Pitcher of the Year? Here's Carson Tinney with the locker room reaction to that.
2: Pretty shocked, to be honest. I mean, he's been as dominant as anybody, if not, you know, the pinnacle of that. So definitely shocked. But also, it's just noise at the end of the day. His goal isn't to win Pitcher of the Year. His goal is to win national championship. And, you know, I think that goes throughout the locker room more than that frustration.
0: I think it could serve as good bulletin board material. Nothing against Aiden King from Florida.
1: No. Aiden King, I mean, let's not take away from the season that he had. He was absolutely phenomenal this year. A deserving winner, but Philantis right there with him. But yeah, you know, great bulletin board material. But the goal here for Texas, it's not to win the SEC championship. It's not to win the regular season championship. It's to go to Omaha and win the whole thing. That's been the whole goal for Texas baseball, for Jim Schlossnagel every year, but especially this season as we enter the second year of the Schloss era. And you know, give Philantis a little bit of a breather too, but have the team ready to go. Because, you know, last year we saw what happened in the regionals, right? You know, Ruger came in, you know, he lost like 15 pounds toward the end of the year. When he was sick, you ended up, you know, losing some big arms also earlier in the season ending injuries, the team kind of came in a little bit battered and were sent home early to a very good and a very hot UTSA team. And we do know that, hey, you can go home early in the regionals. No matter how great of a regular season you have, no matter what your ranking is, no matter if you have the SEC Pitcher of the Year or the runner-up, you can be sent home early. And I think this team kind of has a bad taste in their mouth from last season's regional and looking to not just win the Super Regional, win the regional, but go all the way to Omaha and do some damage.
0: Two hot lineups, particularly guys like Temo Becerra, who have really found their form down the stretch of the season. Adrian Rodriguez certainly fits that description as well. And Arkansas, a team that scored double digits, like I mentioned, in more than half of their SEC games over the final 3 weeks of the year, should make for a fun matchup in the SEC quarterfinals this afternoon. We've also got a super regional in Austin for Longhorn softball. Texas taking on an Arizona State team that was pretty middling in the Big 12 all season long, but took down Texas Tech in that conference championship, went to College Station, and beat A&M twice to punch its ticket to Austin. Meanwhile, Mike White's team, all they did was outscore opponents 25-1 in the regional round. They're starting to play their best softball when it matters the most.
1: Yeah, they're heating up. I mean, Katie Stewart has been phenomenal this season. And taking Gavon, I mean, we see what happens when she gets hot. I thought she pitched super well in the regional. And now Arizona State, who, you know, as you just mentioned, upset Texas A&M a second straight season. We were robbed of an Aggie first Longhorn matchup in the Supers, but Texas two wins away from going back to Omaha. And I know Mike White and this team believe they have the depth to go back-to-back and win it all. That will be a 7:45 airtime on Retro Austin. Andrew Haynes live at Red and Charlene McComas Field. I'm hoping the weather will hold up. We're in this part of the season, gal. Y'all know it here in Austin, Texas, where those late afternoon thunderstorms come in and do some damage for about 30 minutes. You get some hail, and then it looks like it didn't even rain. So hoping that the weather stays clear this weekend. But just, you know, stay tuned to our social media page as well for all the updates. But a scheduled 7:45 airtime, Andrew Haynes, as Texas softball takes on Arizona State, game one of the Super Regionals.
0: Yeah, it should be a lot of fun. We'll get to one more Steve Sarkisian soundbite and then wrap things up from here at the studio, and we'll send you on over to 103.1 FM for Longhorn Baseball coming up.
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8: Just before midnight on Saturday, February 19th, 2005, Danielle Imbo and her friend Richard Patron left a crowded Philadelphia bar. 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
9: It does not make sense. 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
8: Those same questions frustrated law enforcement. The FBI called it murder for hire.
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12: 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The other one was wrong place, wrong time.
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11: It was definitely murder for hire for Danielle. Not for Richard.
9: 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But it also could be something your son did, too.
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9: He's your son. 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
8: I'm Andrea Gunning. In this series, I dig into my own investigation to find answers for the families and get justice for Richard and Danielle.
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6: Okay, just a few minutes left for us, Jake Herman, Cameron Parker, here on AM 1300 The Zone, wrapping up an abbreviated edition of the Craig Way Show. Craig Way, Roger Wallace, getting ready for the call. UT Baseball, SEC quarterfinal matchup with Arkansas. The first and only matchup with Arkansas this year for the Longhorns. And that will get underway at 4:15 for the pregame start time, 4:30 first pitch, over on 103.1 FM, Austin's 80 station. For now, I wanted to bring you these comments from Steve Sarkisian about the nine-game SEC schedule, some scheduling inequalities he sees in the sport, and how that impacts how many snaps younger guys can get.
7: It's a lot more challenging. You know, and when I reference the inequalities of college football, that's one of the main ones. We were at an eight-game conference schedule, basically playing three G5s and one Power 4. And that was a requirement in the SEC. We went to a nine-game conference schedule. We still require a Power 4 opponent. So now you're looking at 10. Conversely, and I'm not knocking the Big Ten, they don't have the same requirements. They get to play nine conference games. They aren't required to play one Power 4 opponent. So, for example, and all the credit in the world to Kurt Cignetti in Indiana, they don't play a Power 4 school in their non-conference schedule. They get opportunities to develop their players within their program. And so the challenge for us is, as always, with the grueling SEC schedule that we all have, and we all know that we have, not to mention Ohio State in week two, when you really look at the first game of the season, A, our two G5 games we're playing, they're both really good teams. You know, Texas State, UTSA are both very good teams. So the first thing in your mind is play well and try to win the game. The second is you're hopeful that you can play a few more players to get them ready for SEC play. But the Texas State game, we have Ohio State the very next week.
6: Wanted to make sure to get to this before we're going to run out of time before he gets there. But Sark also said, quote, there's a team in our state in another conference with a schedule. I would argue if I played with our twos and threes, we could go undefeated and they'll probably make the CFP this year. Okay, I'm talking about Texas Tech there.
8: And I think people are taking that as Texas could beat Texas Tech with the twos and threes. No, he's not saying that. He's just saying based on their schedule. And I think it's fair. I don't think you can argue that the Big 12 has a tougher conference slate than what the SEC or even Big 10 teams go through. But how was your Twitter feed yesterday? Because mine was a lot of angry Texas Tech fans.
6: Yep. Which, you see the cactus next to the name, that's
8: yeah,
6: how you know.
8: You see the cactus next to the name, then you know. So
6: a lot of schedulers.
8: I'll appreciate Sark speaking his mind. I love spicy Sark. But the negative is having your feed blown up with angry Texas Tech fans. So there's a downside to it.
6: I don't think Cameron Parker's X feed is so high up on Sark's list. He's thinking
8: No. Hey, real quick, Jake. It's been a lot of fun. Monday, we are doing a special NCAA baseball selection show right here on the Zone, 11 o'clock airtime. Me, Keith Moreland, and Mike Harge will broadcast live, take you through the selection show. We're going to hear from Craig Way and his one-on-one with Jim Schlossnagel. So hopefully we come back with an SEC championship, but if not, looking forward to that show.
6: And up next here on The Zone, 1 hour of Covino and Rich. You can hear the Round Rock Express at 7:20, but you flip over to 103.1 FM or pull that up on the iHeartRadio app. You can hear the call, 4:15 pregame start time, 4:30 first pitch, between Texas and Arkansas in Hoover, Alabama. Thanks to Craig and Roger for joining us at the top of the show. We will hear from them in just a few moments. For Cameron Parker, I'm Jake Herman. Have a great holiday weekend. I'll be listening for that selection show Monday.

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0: 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Do not buy unless you speak German. As you can tell from this review, I speak English and not German. Because we won the war.
2: Wow.
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0: Now that the Comet is one of the greatest movies. 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
3: Yeah. No, it's not. 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
0: Why should the pros who get, at least they get paid for it. 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
0: 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Yeah, I was like, I think this guy's the next Stevie Wonder.
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2: Spurs guard Dylan Harper will be a game-time decision Friday for Game 3 of the Western Conference Finals against the Oklahoma City Thunder. Harper underwent an MRI on Thursday, and it was revealed he had suffered a right adductor injury. Harper expected to go through his pregame routine before the club decides his status. Also questionable is De'Aaron Fox, who's missed the first two games of the series. In the Stanley Cup playoff, Avalanche defenseman Cale Makar will miss the second game of the Western Conference Final against the Vegas Golden Knights. United States officials have told the World Cup team for the Democratic Republic of Congo they must isolate for 21 days or risk the ability to enter the country for the World Cup. Congo is currently dealing with an outbreak of a rare strain of the Ebola virus that has killed 160 people. Longtime Manchester City manager Pep Guardiola announced Friday that he's retiring for the club after 10 seasons. This Sunday's match against Aston Villa will be his final one. I'm Chris Perfett.
1: Portions of the show are recorded. You want winners? He went 0-for-14 picking bowl games.
3: God bless football.
1: You want hot takes? He said Patrick Mahomes would be a disaster.
3: Really?
1: You want baseball news? He doesn't even know who Kyle Tucker is.
3: Oh, okay.
1: In his personal record book, Kevin Durant hasn't won a ring yet.
3: I'm just telling you that's what he's doing.
1: You're listening to the man who made falling upwards an art form.
3: It's crazy.
1: This is Stu Gotts and Company live. And sitting in for Stu Gotts and Company, it's Dan Beyer and Monsi Bolaños.
4: So you're sticking to it, Monsi. You're sticking to it that James Harden, the long-term plan to stay in Cleveland, that's what you're... We're still sticking with this, right? Because when he hit that game winner, or darn near game winner, against the Pistons, we were back on the good graces of James Harden.
5: Mira, if you're looking at the Cavs thinking that the problem is James Harden, you are mistaken.
4: I did not say that.
5: Pero.
4: I did not say that. That's why LeBron James coming in and replacing, you know, Harden's role and many others' role on the team would be much better next year for the Cavaliers.
5: It's not going to happen.
4: You can't have Donovan Mitchell and James Harden in that backcourt. We just, it's not going to work. As the Knicks are proving right now, you can only get so far.
5: But is it, shouldn't we more say how great the Knicks look? Like, why is it that the Cavs don't seem to be up to par with what the Knicks are doing. But the Knicks, I don't know. I don't exactly know what they're injecting in themselves. If it's whatever they inject in that show, The Boys, I already forget the superheroes. But I don't know. Do you know what it is, Ian?
6: Compound V.
5: Compound V. I'm pretty sure the Knicks are injecting Compound V because none of this makes sense to me.
4: Chris Perfett, you know what they're talking about? You smirked. You know what Compound V is?
2: No, I smirked because I was taking a sip of my Mountain Dew.
4: Oh, okay. I thought, I'm like, geez, everybody is in on The Boys. You and even Lingard's talking about, Sam, you know The Boys? You know what this is all about?
6: That was Perfett's Mountain Dew. I've heard of The Boys. I've seen like a clip from it, but I don't know the show.
7: I actually haven't even watched since season two. I just remember Compound V being it's like a thing you inject and it gives you superpowers.
5: And it gives you superpowers.
2: I just know all my friends are disappointed with the series finale. That's all I know.
4: I think a lot of Cleveland's disappointed with the Cavaliers' effort in the first two games. New York's loving the Knicks. I'd rather just move on.
5: No, oh, for sure. There's nothing even to say. The Knicks just look so much better. The Cavs look, it's crazy because out of the four teams left, the Cavs are like the most normal team, and it's not working for them in the sense of like they seem balanced, right? And it's not working.
4: This is what I think happened. I think last year we thought that the Cavs weren't the real deal despite their seeding. This year they underachieved in the regular season and then beat a bit of a banged up and maybe an overachieving Pistons team. And sure. We say, oh, that was them living up to what they were last year. I know James Harden wasn't there last year. He's there now, but there's still there's something missing. There's something within the guts of it.
5: It seems that way.
4: They're not going to win 4 or 5 against the Knicks.
5: No.
4: And the Knicks have won 9 straight games. They're probably playing the best basketball of anybody. Whether that's good enough to beat Oklahoma City or San Antonio is a completely different scenario. I think that at some point the Knicks are going to have a stumble. I just don't know if the Cavaliers are capable of allowing that stumble in games 3 and 4 in Cleveland.
5: Compound V is not going to allow that, it seems like, for New York.
4: So that brings us to tonight. Because this series is the series that I think everyone in America is fixated on. It is the de facto NBA Finals of Oklahoma City and San Antonio. Now, tonight, there's injury questions, obviously, on the San Antonio side. I don't think we're going to be seeing Jalen Williams for Oklahoma City. I don't know.
5: They don't need to put him out there, right? At this point, I feel like if his injury is that bad, considering what has happened throughout the regular season, and you want him to be ready for some games later on, I would hold him too. If he's not ready, I would hold him too. I think they have that luxury.
4: The thing about this specific series, and after game one and the double overtime win, I saw so many tweets of the similar essence, Monty, that were saying, I can't wait for the next six games of this series. Mm-hmm. Give me six more games. Give me a whole series of this. And at the time, I'm like, well, heck, if San Antonio's already won one on the road, it may not go seven. Mm-hmm. But the Thunder end up, you know, fighting back, and now the Spurs are dealing with injuries. But it was also at that point in what Victor Wembanyama did in game one that didn't make me think about what's going to happen in the next 10 hours here. I started to think about what's going to happen over the next 10 years, because this is the NBA over the next 10 years.
5: Mm-hmm.
4: And I feel that there was a point, say pre-playoffs. At any point in the last year or two, pre-playoffs, I felt like the team of the next decade was Oklahoma City. They were climbing up. They needed to break through. They won the title last year, and then you saw all the assets, and you know of all the assets that they have. You see of the moves that they're even making still and acquiring Jared McCain. Mm-hmm. They've got draft picks in the first round this year. I don't even know if they can roster everybody if they wanted to make those picks. Giannis could be in play, which is another part of this equation. But the point is I thought it was a no-brainer that Oklahoma City is going to be the class of the NBA for the next 10 years. And if you could be any team in the NBA, including the Lakers with Luka and the Knicks with Jalen Brunson and the T-Wolves with Anthony Edwards, if you could be any team in the NBA, you'd want to be Oklahoma City. And I don't know if that's the case anymore.
5: It's crazy to say, because I agree with you. If we would have had this conversation a couple of months ago, I would be like, absolutely. The Thunder are the team to beat for the next 10 years, or to be a part of, or the team that's always going to be in the conference championship. But watching the Spurs in real time right now, you can see them getting closer and closer to what the Thunder are. And it's crazy in such a short amount of time. Like, I don't want to, you know, crown the Spurs too early. I get all that. I don't want to crown Wemby. But how can you not? In fact, Kerry Rhodes, who you work with on Sundays, texted us earlier this week. I was like, all right. Yeah, yes, he's great. I get it. I admit it.
4: I was wrong.
5: Yeah. Because he was like, I'm not ready to give him all the credit yet. And understandably so. But if you are watching the Spurs right now, there is no way that you cannot see what they are building and how close that gap really is between the Thunder and the Spurs.
4: Is that what would make you side with San Antonio? Is the surrounding cast around Wembanyama, or is it just Wembanyama specific? Of just having the best player who we think is going to be the best player in the league for the next decade.
5: I think it's more heavy on Wembanyama, I'm not going to lie. But if I had to decide right now, in the next minute, what team I want for the next 10 years, I'm giving the edge to the Spurs, and call me crazy. It also has to do with how we are viewing both teams. Like, people don't like the Thunder. They're not fans of the Thunder, mm-hmm. unless you are a Thunder fan. Like, I'm not a fan of the Knicks, and I'm rooting for the Knicks out here on the sideline. You know what I'm saying? Like, I wish I was a Knicks fan. It seems really fun to be a part of that world. But from the outside, I'm enjoying it. I feel like I would take the Spurs, because I feel like the Spurs are welcomed by basketball fans. So that's big for success.
4: There's something that bothers me about the Spurs. I'll tell you about it in a second. Chris Perfett, if you had to pick San Antonio or Oklahoma City the next 10 years, who do you like in of those two?
2: The next 10 years?
4: Yep.
2: I like San Antonio. I think Wembanyama is on a trajectory to be a superstar, the likes of which is reserved for like Michael Jordan and LeBron at this point.
4: Yeah, he's a generational player. Like, when we talk about generational players, we're talking about once every 25 years.
5: Mm-hmm.
4: He is a generational player. Ian Roddy, our executive producer, if you're taking the Spurs or Thunder over the next 10 years, who are you picking?
7: I'm picking the Spurs, too, as kind of like an all-in type of gamble, because I do see it as a gamble. Like, Wemby is so unprecedented that, like, we really don't know. Like, will he have a long career? I hope so. Knock on wood. But so like if the Thunder would be the safer pick because you have a guy like Shea who we've already seen go back-to-back MVPs. We know he's going to be great for the next however long. Wemby, we think he could be even better, and we think he will be, but we'll see what happens.
4: Iowa Sam, Thunder or Spurs?
6: I'm going with the Spurs.
4: This is crazy.
5: That's crazy. Like,
4: because am I wrong in saying that 2 months ago, like even, and it's, Wemby was a finalist for MVP. We know the great season that he had, but everything that was laid out, and the Spurs got the best of the Thunder in the season series, so maybe we shouldn't be surprised that they went and won in Oklahoma City. But if you looked and took a step back at what Oklahoma City has, you know, been able to accomplish and compile when it comes to assets, it felt like it was far and away that they were ahead of everyone else. And Bobby Marks, within the past week, this past week, did a piece in breaking down what teams are best set over the next 7 years. And there were seven teams in this top tier. Oklahoma City and San Antonio are both in that when it's coming to terms of draft picks. Mm-hmm. So they have control of draft picks over the next. So what was Oklahoma City's strength? Also, in a way, is San Antonio's strength.
5: Mm-hmm.
4: And you mentioned Dylan Harper. I want to play Draymond Green talking about Dylan Harper if we can, because we're going to hear from that, and then I will tell you what bothers me about San Antonio. This is Draymond Green talking about the Spurs.
8: Dylan Harper,
9: wow,
8: had no clue that he was this special. With his play, he takes this team from being in the pipeline to win a championship soon to, like, the way he's playing, they could win a championship right now. I mean, he is unbelievable. Special, knows how to use his size, knows when to use his speed, getting more and more comfortable with the jump shot. People, he's not even super comfortable with his three ball yet. Imagine once next year, next 2 years, he coming, he just rising up from three. And it's pure basketball. It's pure, like, no foul baiting, no, none of that. Just like, yo, I'm scoring, you can't stop me. Every time I got a smaller guard, I realize that I'm getting to the hole, finishes around the basket extremely well. He is special. Between these two guards and Victor Wembanyama, this series right now is so important for what the next 5 years, 10 years possibly looks like in the NBA.
4: So I think the other guard that he was talking about, De'Aaron Fox is injured, is Stephon Castle. And that's the piece, and this is what I don't like about the Spurs, Monty, is this team, and I say it not in a way that I hate the Spurs. This team landed David Robinson in the late 80s. They landed Tim Duncan in the mid to late 90s. Around that core, you had the likes of Sean Elliott, who was a longtime Spur, Avery Johnson, a veteran team. They go and win a title. They have these players, and Duncan could have been a generational. Like, Duncan was the prize of that draft and of many drafts. We know how great Tim Duncan was. But what is so annoying is the drafting of Tony Parker, the drafting of Manu Ginobili. Stephon Castle goes fourth when Zachary Risache is the first overall pick. Like, you have that draft today.
5: Dylan Harper goes second.
4: Right? Like these things, like, just end up happening, and that's what is so frustrating. Like, it's not even that the Spurs just always get lucky. They get lucky because they get the prime player, Robinson, Duncan, and Wemby. And Wemby's going to be more special than probably all of them. But they also then cash in on their other chips. And that's the frustrating part. And that's what, if I'm Oklahoma City, I'm frustrated, because look at all of the right moves Oklahoma City had to do to get in this place. Like, they had to take everybody to the cleaners. Even the deal with Paul George, like, if Shai Gilgeous-Alexander is not on the Clippers, are they where they are right now? Are they taking a different player in at that point? But Sam Presti ended up, you know, figuring out the system, broke the code, and now he's got to deal with this alien for the next decade. Like, that would be the frustrating thing. Like, if I am, and why I say I would hate the Spurs, and it's not that I'm a Thunder fan, but man, now this is what I got to go up against.
5: Not only that, but imagine being the Thunder with your own version of a unicorn, but it's just not good enough.
4: Right?
5: Like, how frustrating is all of this? You're so right. And I think at the start of the playoffs, I think all of us would have said the Thunder. At the start of the playoffs, if this question would have been presented, I think we all would have been like, no, it's probably the Thunder. Like, the Thunder have won. We see it. The Spurs, in a short amount of time, are showing us that they are here to dethrone the Thunder already. And that's crazy.
4: When the Spurs got Duncan and Robinson, it's a different team. But Tim Duncan, for that I'm just going to say 20-year stretch. It's just easier to put that way. In that 15 to 20-year stretch of the Spurs, the constant was Tim Duncan. Mm-hmm. Whether it was David Robinson and Sean Elliott and Avery Johnson winning in 1999, or then the transition, and then the later years, Tony Parker's winning MVPs, Kawhi Leonard. Mm-hmm. I mean, I didn't even mention Kawhi when I'm talking earlier.
5: And he's such a big part of it, too.
4: Yeah, like it's just like they end up hitting on these things. That's why it's so difficult to be mad at them, because if Wemby didn't have what was around him, they would not be able to challenge what Oklahoma City could fight off a Wemby. But they can't fight off a Stephon Castle and a Dylan Harper and all these other pieces that San Antonio gets right. And that's why it's just crazy. Like, it dawned on me. I had it in the back of my mind just basically on auto mode that Oklahoma City is going to be the team of the decade.
5: Oh, yeah, easily.
4: Yeah, for the next 10 years. And now it's not the case. That was even with knowing that Wemby could have this ceiling, but now to see how all the pieces are falling into place in San Antonio, yeah, I don't think so. Even if the Spurs don't win this series, I still like their position, just like all of you, over the next 10 years.
5: The Thunder are probably like, if we don't win this year, I don't know how easy it is going to be to get there next year. And I think that's what it was, right? With the Spurs, I think we were all expecting them to fall short this year, because Wemby's season last year was cut short. So we actually haven't seen Wemby do this throughout the postseason like this. They're figuring it out as they go, and they're having mega success. That's scary.
4: Very scary. Game 3 tonight in San Antonio. She's Monty Bolaños. I'm Dan Beyer. In for Stu Gatz and Company live here on Fox Sports Radio. Chris Perfett, Ian Roddy, and Iowa Sam hanging out with us on this Friday. Coming up next, you're going to hear Stu's conversation with Robert Griffin III, plus Stu and Company also chat with Adam Schefter coming up later in the show. That's next. She's Monty. I'm Dan. In for Stu here on Fox Sports Radio. 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
1: 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She's Monty Bolaños. I'm Dan Byer.
2: Hello.
1: Going to hear from Stu in a second in his conversation with RG3. Are you excited with Thunder and Spurs tonight?
2: Like, yeah. No, I'm really excited.
1: I feel that way as well.
2: Yeah, and I know it sucks for the Spurs with their two, because part of the success that the Spurs have had, as we just talked about, it's not just Wemby. It is the three-headed monster that is their backcourt. And when two of those heads are questionable, it's not an ideal situation for the Spurs because they don't have the success if it wasn't for that backcourt. So it's going to suck because Stephon Castle turns. I don't know if it's like if you put the ball in Stephon Castle's hands more, if he's going to find a way to minimize the turnovers or if it's going to go up higher. And then what do you ask Wemby? Wemby to be even better?
1: You know what I love about tonight? I have no idea who wins.
2: That's great.
1: And no, like last night, it's true. Like I had a 100%. Sense Knicks probably going to win, going to go up 2-0.
2: Because of compound V.
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3: Brunson sets a screen. Brunson gets Strus up near the top of the key. 5 to shoot. Crossover left hand. Kicks it to Hart. Left corner. 3. Got another one. Josh Hart, the sniper of the night. 5 for 10 from downtown. He's got 24 points. And the Knicks lead by 16.
1: They had an 18-0 run. I mean,
2: yeah.
1: The game was tied up at 53 all.
2: Mm-hmm.
1: Next thing you know, it's 71-53.
2: Tied at 53, but you were like, but the Knicks look better. Like, they're even at that moment, you know, it was like, when are the Knicks going to pull away? And then they 18-0 run in the third quarter, and it was just...
1: And it was over.
2: Over.
1: It's
2: yeah.
1: just the beginning. Chris Perfett is here to give us the latest of what's happening on this Friday. Then on the other side, Stu and company chatting it up with RG3, Robert Griffin III. What's going on, Chris?
4: Yeah, guys, you were just talking about it. Two guards are game time decisions for the San Antonio Spurs. Dylan Harper underwent an MRI on Thursday. He has suffered a right adductor injury, so he's expected to go through his pregame routine before the club decides on his status. De'Aaron Fox, also questionable to start in this game as the series moves to San Antonio. Avalanche defenseman Cale Makar will miss game two of the Western Conference Finals against the Vegas Golden Knights. Jordan Spieth has sunk 6 birdies in a row at the Byron Nelson. He put in a 62 scorecard, 12 under par. That's one stroke back of the lead there. United States officials have told the World Cup team for the Democratic Republic of Congo they must isolate for 21 days or risk the ability to enter the country for the World Cup. The Congo is currently dealing with an outbreak of a rare strain of the Ebola virus. And New York Giants defensive lineman Roy Robertson Harris has apparently torn his Achilles at Thursday's OTA workout. He's expected to miss the 2026 NFL season. Back to Stu Gotts and Company.
5: I love this man. I have no idea where he is and what he's doing. I do know that he's with us on behalf of USAA's Memorial Day Poppy Wall of Honor, Robert Griffin III with us, Heisman Trophy winner. Robert, before I ask you what the hell you're doing and where the hell you are, please tell us what you're doing. Great work you're doing with USAA.
6: Yeah, guys, want to say thank you guys for having me on and really shining a light on this USAA Poppy Wall of Honor for Memorial Day. You know, as a military brat, that's what they call us, kids of military members and service members. You know, Memorial Day to a lot of people means long weekends, you know, barbecues, pool parties. But the true meaning of Memorial Day is to honor those who paid the ultimate sacrifice for our country. And the fact that the reason we get to have those barbecues and those pool parties is because they sacrificed everything for us to have that freedom. So USA has made it their mission to not only honor our military, but to make it known what Memorial Day is about. It's become my mission over the last 15 years because I am so entwined in this military community. And the display you see behind me has over 646,000 poppies in it to represent all of the soldiers who have made the ultimate sacrifice sacrifice since World War One. And when you take that into consideration, it really is a humbling experience. You know, they've actually, this is the seventh year that USA has done this, the Poppy Wall of Honor, and they've actually added now stories from the family members of the fallen soldiers that you can come, and when you visit, you can listen and hear those stories. And part of the reason for that is we never want people to feel in our military communities like their sacrifices are not really being honored. We don't want them to feel like they're being forgotten. So this is a huge way to do that, and I'm honored to be here with USAA to honor our military families, and especially the ones that made the ultimate sacrifice for us to experience the freedoms that we have.
0: That's awesome work, Robert. Really appreciate you doing that. It's also a really good location for you to be at for Memorial Day, to celebrate anything Memorial Day. Yeah. What's the weather like around you? It doesn't seem too great. How are you navigating all that?
6: Yeah, listen, the weather's not great. Got to give a huge shout out to the whole staff here. They've done a great job of keeping me dry, but they are not dry. And it is very chilly. The wind is whipping. But it's a very small sacrifice for us to pay to honor our military and our soldiers that paid the ultimate sacrifice. So we're right here, right next to the World War II Memorial on National Mall in Washington, D.C. Obviously, my old stomping grounds. But we want people to come and visit. We want people to share those memories, even on social media. You know, they can use hashtag Poppy in Memory and share those stories of a family member, a friend, or someone that they knew that was in the military that made and paid the ultimate sacrifice. And I'm going to share as many as I possibly can that I see on social media. But it's really just about continuing their stories, because I don't know if you guys know this, but there's this huge saying in the military community that there's no soldier left behind. And how we honor them is by not leaving their stories in the past.
7: We are what you need to know.
4: Spurs guards Dylan Harper will be a game time decision Friday for game 3 of the Western Conference Finals against the Oklahoma City Thunder. Harper underwent an MRI on Thursday. It was revealed he had suffered a right adductor injury. He's expected to go through his pregame routine before the club decides the decision. Also with a questionable status is De'Aaron Fox, who's missed the first two games of this series. Former Wisconsin guard John Blackwell is withdrawing from the 2026 NBA draft. It is announced that he will be transferring for Duke for his senior year of eligibility. New York Giants defensive lineman Roy Robertson Harris tore his Achilles at Thursday's OTA workout. He is expected to miss the 2026 NFL season. The United States officials have told the World Cup team for the Democratic Republic of Congo that they must isolate for 21 days or risk losing the ability to enter the U.S. due to an outbreak of Ebola virus in the Congo. I'm Chris Perfett.
7: This is Covino and Rich, a show with over 20 years of experience.
8: People want to know our secret.
7: Just think about that. 20 years of Little League stories.
8: Just ask anybody I grew up with. 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
9: Well, hold on, DP.
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8: And the secret to our success, never saw each other's junk. 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
12: Woo-hoo,
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8: Celebrate, and before we start getting into the holiday, first and first, mostly, we honor and salute the fallen troops who fought for our freedoms. 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
8: Covino and Rich on Fox Sports Radio. I'm still in Idaho. I'll be heading back west later this weekend. 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Danny G puts up the Best of the Week.
12: All right. Well, we got a hell of a lot to get to today. It's a Friday, and I'm not too cool to give a little Friday, Friday, Friday, Friday, Friday, Friday.
8: Oh, and Rich, before we really dive into the show, because there's some controversy, bro.
12: Dude, dive in. What are you, Greg Louganis? What are you, Jacques Cousteau? Who are you?
8: I do. Thornton Mellon.
12: Who are you, Pete Rose at the third base with your helmet flopping off?
8: Splishy, splashy. Cannonball. Doing the triple Lindy into the weekend. I want to remind everybody that it is a holiday weekend, extended weekend, so we wish you the best. But remember to wake up early Monday because we're filling in for Dan Patrick on Memorial Day. And we're giving away prizes. I heard Big Poppy might be stopping by for the big stage, for the big show.
12: Can't wait.
8: So join Covino and Rich in for DP on Monday morning. But that, always happy to be here.
12: Can't wait.
10: Something special.
12: Be awesome.
10: Something special on Monday,
12: oh,
10: too.
12: Oh, yeah. We start giving away our new Covino and Rich prize. And
13: can't wait.
12: You're going to love it. All right. Hey, listen. We're going to talk some Game 3 Spurs and Thunder tonight. LeBron said some asinine stuff that I think it has to be called out. I let it simmer for like a day, but now it's aggravating me. So we'll talk LeBron. Why does Donna Kelsey have it made? We're going to talk some Kelsey. We're going to play Brainwave. But Covino, before all that,
8: yeah,
12: yo, there's a controversy at Fox Sports Radio, and I got to bring it up because you know me. Nothing I love more than some sports, some butt cheeks, and I do love me some drama. You know that.
8: Rich is the gossip queen of Fox Sports Radio. Everybody knows that. Rich Davis sinks ships, which means he's got the loosest lips of all. So
12: I'm like Ed Kelsey, by the way. Have you heard the Kelseys and Swifts can't tell Ed anything because he just openly just talks to anyone who wants to listen? Yeah. Oh, yeah, my son's getting married. Oh, I know exactly where. Let me tell you.
10: Yeah, he even talked to you buffoons at the Super Bowl.
12: I know.
8: Exactly. So, hey, why don't you tell me the drama, me the story, and everyone will listen in.
12: I'm glad I didn't tell you because I want to let you know first and first mostly, much like Traitors or, you know, Million Dollar Secret or these reality shows where people are being deceptive, I had to eliminate you as a suspect. And nice. I did. I cleared your name, Covino, because I'm that type of bro to you.
8: All right. Well, I let the world I'm also know. Not there. So what could I have possibly done?
12: I let the world know. Covino, innocent. He's been out of state all week for the holiday weekend. There's a note on the Fox Sports Radio fridge.
8: Oh, I love it already.
12: It's from Jason Smith from Jason Smith and Mike Harmon.
10: I knew this was coming after he was walking around the hallways yesterday evening looking for the culprit.
8: Was he looking for his sleeves?
12: Well, hold on.
8: Because every time I see him, he has no sleeves on.
12: I tell you, Danny, you better keep it quiet because you're not. I'm just saying you might be a prime suspect. So I'm saying to whoever ate the dozen wings in the refrigerator and put
10: the refrigerator
12: and put the empty tray back in.
10: Oh,
12: that is not coolest. Wait, hold on. What does this say?
14: Yeah, it's a little bit of a mind bender.
12: It's a little, yeah. That is the not coolest of the not cool things to do to a coworker.
14: There you got it.
10: You're cool. You're not cool.
12: That's a whole dinner of someone else's. You decided you just wanted to eat. Way to be a good teammate. I hope it was worth it. ... And I will find out who you are.
8: I mean, do we have cameras in the kitchen of Fox Sports Radio?
12: I don't know, but listen, I immediately claimed, innocence. I said, listen, Covino's in Idaho, and I have not been here. I came in twice this week, and I did the show from our Covino and Rich home studio twice this week. So I'm off the hook. You're off the hook. And then we said, all right, well, hold on. Monsi's a vegetarian. Dan Byer's very picky about his food.
8: Oh, yeah. It's definitely not Monsi. Definitely not Byer. It's and not then, me. It's not you. Nope, Sam. Not. I don't know. Sam's guilty.
12: Sam, and Danny G were culprits. And then I get
8: Sam's
12: this.
8: Sam's got buffalo sauce on his lips.
12: Let me tell you, Covino, I already started my own little investigation. I hit up Jason Smith and I go, Jason, are you okay if I take on some type of investigative reporting here? And he's like, be my guest. I would love it. He goes, I thought Covino out the gate because he's a deceptive Yankees fan. I go, no. he's in Idaho.
8: Wow. Wow. Hey, by the way, before we break it down, I love the drama. If you have any thoughts on this, 877-99 on Fox. And of course, you know, we hope you had a Knicks sort of night. Let's have a great day and a great start to the weekend. I do want to say that this is the ultimate of trash moves, unless, of course, there's a reason, like it was by mistake.
12: Is there
8: or misunderstanding.
12: A confusion that it was like company food that, like, you know, sometimes.
8: So
12: like,
8: I'll give the benefit of the doubt because, you know, it's like eating the last donut, which is out there for the taking, but then leaving the box there like the empty box. This is even worse because you left an empty tray in the fridge.
10: See, when things are on the blue counter, we all know that is for everybody.
13: Yeah, that's common.
8: That's what I'm saying.
13: Right.
8: But the guy who leaves the empty box because they took the last one, that's the weakest move, right? Because the next guy goes there all excited. Oh, it's empty. Like, you could have threw the box away. This is so much worse than that because this is not for the taking.
13: No. Double bleep.
8: And you still put the empty box back into the fridge.
13: Cold-blooded.
8: This is a low-life move.
4: The fridge, if you didn't put it in the fridge, it's not yours. I speak as someone who's had stuff stolen out of there before. This is debilitating.
13: If you want to retroactively go over your case with me later, Profet, I could add it to my file. You've had food stolen as well? I'm finding this guy.
8: I will say, though, if it's in the fridge,
13: he might be in the room.
8: Even though we're all adults, I think every adult who works with other people, unfortunately, has to label the food theirs so that people have a clear understanding that, this is mine and this is my lunch. This is a bold move, though.
4: But how much does a label actually save you? Because sometimes, I mean, for all I know, this could have been labeled by him, but like...
13: I think a label does help because it really does then. It's next level. Like,
4: if someone wants that food, they're going to take it regardless of the label. There's no camera, you won't find them. But
8: if it's claimed, like, I think that could scare away some potential thievery.
13: Can I tell you, I feel even guilty taking the communal hot sauce packets because I'm like, what if someone...
15: I brought more fire sauce in for you, Rich.
13: Like Camino's, they'll be like a ketchup packet or a hot sauce packet. I even feel bad sort of thieving those.
4: We get breakfast burritos on the weekend thanks to Monsi, and like she dumps like, we dump like dozens of them in
13: there. Yeah. Okay.
10: Rich, I have a question. Who reheats wings?
13: No, Danny, I have a question for you. Well, how late were you here doing our podcast and best of?
10: I sent out 10 of our CNR prize packs yesterday after the podcast.
13: That takes a little time.
10: So I was here about 10 minutes before Jason Smith went on the air.
8: Oh, wow.
13: Would your wife be able to back up this story of when you arrived home?
10: Yeah.
15: Okay. So this the controversy, the crime was committed sometime between 11 p.m. on Wednesday night and then 6 p.m. on Thursday.
10: Right. Now, yesterday, I got here at 1:40 p.m. And I was here all the way till almost 7 p.m. I did not see anyone during that time span heat up wings and eat them.
13: Okay. Well, here's what Jason Smith.
15: By the way, nothing wrong with heating up wings.
13: Here's what Jason Smith had to say. He goes,
10: gross and rubbery.
13: He did say that two people he did think of were Danny G, because he's here a lot, lingering, doing a lot of extra work.
8: I can't control when my belly rumbles.
13: Might have got hungry.
10: Hey, if I'm hungry, I walk across the street to El Pollo Loco.
13: And then he said, and also, Rob Parker, for his love of wings, is also a culprit.
8: Yeah, but Rob only eats the flats.
16: I do that?
13: See, you know what? This is another factor, Camino.
8: Right. If the drumsticks were gone, if the legs were gone, then it wasn't Rob. He doesn't eat them.
13: So, Danny, I heard from a reliable source that there was mulberry pizza ordered about 3 months ago.
10: Yeah.
13: For the late night crew. And
10: I was not invited into the party and I didn't touch their box.
13: And apparently, the pizza disappeared and the only other person in the building was Danny G.
8: Oh, boy. Wow.
10: Yeah, that
13: is that's in check?
10: That's super whack because there were editors and other people eating the pizza that night, and I guess they didn't like balance out how they distributed the pizza.
13: Oh.
10: And so they were sniffing around, walking around, seeing if somebody uninvited took pizza.
8: Is it possible that Danny has split personalities and one is trying to stay in control and the other one has no control?
10: Nah.
13: Big Mike's gonna come.
10: I definitely stay away from other people's food because it's not as big of a deal, but I've had Diet Pepsis in that fridge that were snaked out of there by somebody.
8: You know what? Knowing Danny G, we've worked with him closer than anybody in the past few years. It doesn't seem to be his style. It's just not his style.
13: Is Big Mike coming in here or is he just leaving for the weekend?
15: He was trying to wave goodbye to you.
13: Oh, is he not a suspect? Is Mike like swings? No.
10: By the way, for working extra hours, it sucks to be a culprit just because you're in there grinding, working.
13: That sucks.
8: By the way, it's someone overnight running the board because They're the ones that care the least, and that's just the truth.
4: Wow, we're throwing Lareda under the bus.
10: Well,
4: now.
10: How about Ben Maller's producer Coop? He's been known to eat anything.
15: He's the FSR garbage disposal.
13: He's the guy, and I'll tell you why.
4: Or Patrick. He's on the overnight as well.
13: Hold up,
4: put him here.
13: I thought about this, and I have the answer, and we're going to move on to the NBA. And NFL and everything else, but this is a
10: hold up.
13: This needs to be solved, and it's that late night guy Coop, and I'll tell you why.
15: He ate a 2-day old hot dog once and been sitting out for like 48 hours.
13: He had a 2-day old hot dog. I've heard the story. On top of that, when we first started doing all the great live streaming we're doing here in the studio, you can watch us right now on the YouTube live channel. There was someone that disregarded all the notes and instructions, like don't touch the cameras.
8: Yes, right. That's what I mean about people not caring about their job, but caring about other people during the day.
13: Is this the kid with the big head from Jerry Maguire?
8: No, from Liar Liar.
10: Liar Liar.
13: Oh, the claw.
10: He had the cute bowl cut.
13: Oh, and he's probably thinking like, oh, he's the lovable kid from Liar Liar. No one's going to accuse him. All grown up.
8: And he gets the munchies a lot from what I hear.
13: Dude.
10: And if you ask him about this, he has to tell you the truth.
13: And he can't even lie. The color of the pen in my hands.
15: He even admitted.
17: And your dad, he's a liar.
15: Like father, like son.
8: Hey, Sam, you got a good relationship with Cooper. Can't you shoot him a text just to see?
15: I guess I could, yeah. We'll see what he says.
13: Okay, like, hey, won't tell anyone, but was it you?
8: Say he's being accused on the Covino and Rich show. Well, not accused. Rich is trying to get to the bottom of it on behalf of Jason Smith.
13: In my mind, if he's the same guy that disregarded Scott Shapiro's messages and Spot and Elijah and everyone put up signs, don't touch the cameras, and this kid every day was touching the cameras.
8: Somebody over there
13: has the disrespect already to be eating someone else's food. It's Coop, case closed.
10: Covino. You're right. I go the other direction. There's been evenings where Kelvin will bring in donuts and stuff and put them on the counter in the studio, and in the hallway he'll say, hey dude, help yourself. I put food, and I don't even feel good about going in and taking food when it's offered because it's for their crew.
13: What if we're looking past the most obvious person? Kelvin, TV face in Los Angeles, nicest guy at FSR. What if he's like, no one will suspect me?
8: I don't know. I'm seeing a mugshot here on the screen of Danny G. I mean, he has a past, apparently. If you're watching or streaming live at Covino Rich FSR, there's a mugshot of Danny G.
10: Were these wings in or bone in or bone out? Do we know?
13: I don't, but
8: I think the worst part of the story is that they were not only were they eaten, is that the empty box was put back in the fridge. That's the weakest. That was like an FU sort of maneuver, I think. Like, you don't put that box in there if you're not trying to make a statement. Because you would take that box and you'd throw it away.
13: Can I tell you?
8: You put an empty box back, that's just the weakest. And I'll tell you this, there is an etiquette. Like, I have made the mistake. I drank Bo's Monster Energy drink or something like that one time. I replaced it. I thought it was one of the freebies up for grabs. I found that it was Bo's. I replaced
15: it. And you came out, you admitted it, and you gave him like three extras.
4: That was you. Are you also the one who puts them in half drunk into the fridge?
8: Okay. Rich does that.
4: I do that. That's not a theft. Those are the communal ones, but I would notice that on the weekend, and I'm just like, who does that?
13: You know why? Because one Monster Energy drink will make your heart explode.
8: Etiquette is you got to replace it. If you made that mistake, you take ownership, you say, my bad, and you make it right. And then it's over and it's forgotten. I think, you know, whoever did this has to do the right thing. They have to come forth and they have to make sure that Jason Smith gets some fresh wings in return.
13: I have one final thought. Take the Jason Smith wings out of this for a second. What are, in your estimation, the most disrespectful things in this vein? Our buddy Gabe, who lives in New York, said recently he poured himself a sweet bowl of late night cereal. Was looking for some late night munchies. He had his Fruity Pebbles or Cinnamon Toast Crunch or whatever tasty snack he had. And he's like, my stupid son finished the milk and put the empty carton back in.
8: That's the worst.
15: I think teenage boys do. My mom would be like, there's like a half an inch of milk at the bottom. Just finish it and throw it away. And I'd be like, oh, I'm sorry, mom.
13: What is it like? I think my wife put a box of Girl Scout cookies back once and it was just the empty box. I'm like, who are you? What type of devilish stuff is this? So hey, just a reminder, don't do these things to your coworkers. Don't do these things to your family. Don't do these things.
8: And by the way, if you guys have a theory, you know who's here late at night. Who do you think it was? Let us know. And if I was Jason Smith, I'd feel disrespected. I think it's wrong, man. And
13: maybe it was Mike Harmon. Maybe Mike Harmon's like, yeah, how about this whole with Mike Harmon? Maybe if it was and Mike Harmon, yeah. I won't eat your wings.
2: Oh.
13: I don't want a second bill.
10: I say we ask Scott Shapiro to go to the tape.
18: You find this tape.
13: Bro, we could go to the tape. And that's the funny part, because remember like a month ago, that stranger came into the facility and we were able to actually see the security footage. You know how you get Covino people admitting things?
8: How?
13: When you say, oh, we're about to look at the footage, and then maybe someone
15: it's like
13: will
15: truth
13: be
15: like, serum.
13: It's like truth serum. Like, oh,
15: I'll get ahead of this now. It actually was me.
13: Sam's like, well, this footage.
15: No, the footage will exonerate me. Thank you much. I went to Blue Dog yesterday where Britney Spears was hanging out, and me and her had some wings.
13: Oh, jeez. Well, hey, you know, Covino, we could wrap it with don't do this. And I just thought it was funny walking into Fox Sports Radio today. I'm like, hey, what do you want to talk about? You want to talk about game three today? You want to talk about the NFL? You want to talk about Matthew Stafford?
15: I told Rich, I was like, go look at the note on the fridge.
13: Oh, dude. And he knows I love drama like
15: good
13: that.
15: Good controversy.
8: I really do think it's a late night stoner with no real respect for anyone else.
15: Coop.
8: You know, later on throughout the day, who may have been caught up in perhaps an NBA playoff game or some highlights, or just bored from the show that they're working on and decided to dip off and eat some wings.
13: What if it was a former employee? Well,
10: I'm
13: came
10: tweeting
13: back
10: that
13: in
10: out.
13: Here?
10: Covino just said Ben Maller's boring.
8: I mean, someone had the munchies and someone dipped away. That's the truth.
15: I'm going to text Coop. I'm going to see if I get a response, and I will update our listeners.
10: Let's go.
13: And I'm not convinced it's not Bersh. Did they deactivate this guy's ID? He moved on.
15: There is.
13: What if his ID is still active and now he's just messing with the competition? Ooh, interesting. All right, listen, we got more Covino and Rich. We'll get into the meat of the show now. Covino, game three tonight. Let's talk about it. Spurs, Thunder. Are they going to be able to stabilize Wemby in San Antonio? Does that make a difference? Plus, LeBron said something that I think is the most asinine thing. Like, to expect us to believe it is insane. We'll get to that and more a Friday, CNR, right here on FSR.
8: Now, when you got to go number two, be sure to bring the number one product and clean.
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17: When you talk to him, he's engaging. 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He's charming.
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17: But he has this dark side that he likes to keep separate and hidden from everybody else.
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0: 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It's Covino and Rich. Memorial Day weekend has begun, so we honor the fallen soldiers that fought for our freedoms, and we honor and remember the late, great Kyle Busch. The more the story develops, the sadder it gets. Dan Beyer made that terrible announcement yesterday, the passing of Kyle Busch, 41 years old, and sending our best to his fans and his family. Covino and Rich live from the Fox Sports Radio studio. 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
2: The saddest part of the Kyle Busch thing is, I mean, the whole thing's sad, but the fact that it progressively sort of happened, like he was not feeling well, and it's a reminder that, you know, if things don't feel right, if your body's telling you, like, slow down, go to the doctor, a lot of times you're like, nah, I'm fine. Like, you know, don't take things lightly, you know?
0: It's cliche, but a lot of people say, you know, listen to your body, and it's so true. Why take chances? Especially if you have kids. And, you know, the fact that he was out there racing and winning just, 4 days ago and
2: the clip that surfaced of him saying, you never know when it's going to be your last.
0: I saw that.
3: Heartbreaking.
0: That's,
3: yeah.
0: Heartbreaking.
2: So you got that, Sam? You got that clip?
4: Let me see.
2: Yeah, it was super, sorry to put you on the spot. No, it was just super sad to see everything. And then, you know, pictures of him. You see the picture of his kid jumping on him after his last win?
0: Yeah. Oh, yeah. It's heartbreaking, the whole story. So let's do your best to enjoy the weekend, regardless, despite the terrible news. And it starts off tonight with Game 3 of the Western Conference Finals, man. And, you know, we talked about it in depth yesterday about how OKC got away with a lot. And, you know, not to reiterate what we already discussed, if you missed anything, catch it on the podcast or watch it on YouTube at Covino and Rich FSR. No one's hating on them doing everything they had to do to hold Wemby down, to keep him at bay, at Richard Bay, as we kept saying yesterday.
2: Richard Bay.
0: But I don't think that's going to fly at home in San Antonio, especially since so many people have brought so much awareness to that. Yeah. So I think we're going to see Wemby out there dominating again, especially at home. Extra adrenaline. Game 3 goes to San Antonio. I'm not seeing it any other way, Rich.
2: Well, San Antonio is a very small favorite, 1.5 points. So, I mean, that's sort of, I'm not saying it favors OKC, but when OKC's at home, those point spreads were between 5 and 10. So, you know, just showing that the sentiment is that OKC is still the better team, but at home, the fact that San Antonio stole one on the road favors them well in this series. So, hey, we'll see tonight. Spurs by 1.5, and that game tip off 5:30 out here on the west side, 8:30 east coast. Now, another story in basketball as we get ready for tonight, because tonight, I really hope it goes seven, and I hope all seven are bringing it the way the NBA Eastern and Western Conference Finals have gone so far. It seems like the Knicks are coasting, though, huh?
0: I mean, yesterday, had it on the whole time, as we've discussed. Didn't really seem close at all.
2: No.
0: Yeah, they had that game the entire way. Yeah, so not even close so far. Knicks seem dominant right now.
2: Before we get to the NBA thought, it seems as though Coop, who was one of the main suspects in the wing gate around here, who stole Jason Smith's wings out of the fridge.
0: Coopy like wingy.
2: Very convenient. Sam says his notifications are silent and very suspicious.
0: What a lack of regard for anybody.
2: Who silences their text messages at 2:31 p.m.?
4: I will say, since he works overnights, he does do this because he's asleep right now. But a very suspicious.
2: Oh, how convenient.
4: How convenient for him.
2: Well, anyway.
4: Of course his notifications would be silenced.
2: Let's talk LeBron James for a second. Covino, I saw this yesterday, and I wanted to think about it for a second because I was trying to just make sense of it in a way. Like, maybe LeBron does check out. You know, you've heard other teammates of his, the Dwayne Wades and his old buddies would say, yo, once the season ends, LeBron really does mentally turn it off. Danny, you've heard this, right?
5: Yeah, D. Wade recently, one of the play-by-plays he was doing for one of the playoff games, was talking about LeBron and said, hey, I can vouch for the fact that when he unplugs after a season, he unplugs for a few weeks. Remember, he's a banana boat boy.
2: I get it. He does have this ability to separate, you know, his great family life and the NBA.
0: Sometimes you got it. I feel like, Rich, I feel like you're getting better. I don't see it as a negative thing all the time. I feel like you're getting better at doing that. If you're in dad mode, you're a lot harder to get a hold of.
2: Yeah, because you know why? Because, like, for instance, if you're coaching a game or you're out at your daughter's dance class, and I'm like, sometimes I'll leave my phone in the car or I'll put it in my pocket. And if I don't feel it vibrate, I'm not just scrolling. I'm sort of just in the moment, you know?
0: So my point is understandable.
2: Yeah.
0: You know, he is doing his thing right now. I get it. But he's being asked, like, well, what's the deal with next year?
2: And the fact that LeBron said the following, I just think, like, you expect me to believe this? Just take a listen to LeBron and try not to laugh out loud in your car or on the app or wherever the heck you are. Try not to laugh hysterically at how...
0: Try not to spit out your Hawaiian punch.
2: Yeah, please, exactly.
3: I'm still in the moment of, like, just taking my time and saying I haven't even really thought about it too much. Obviously, I understand that I'm a free agent and I can control my own destiny if... You know, being here with this, you know, with this franchise, you know, for the, you know, foreseeable future, or if it's going somewhere else. But, like, you know, I think at some point, you know, up until, you know, up in June, late June, you know, as July rolled around, free agency starts to, you know, gets going, and you know, as you know, July rolling, maybe into August, we start to kind of like get a feel of, you know, what my future may look like. You know, if it's continuing to play the game that I love, which I know I can still give so much to the game and play at a high level, or, you know, or if it's not.
0: That's a lot of words, a lot of nothing there.
2: Yo.
0: But the gist was he doesn't know and really hasn't thought about it.
2: Bro, B.S. Baracus. Or is it B.A. Baracus? But I'm calling B.S. on this guy because there's no way on planet Earth that LeBron James doesn't methodically have a plan of what he wants, options of like, all right, I could do this, I could do that, or know if he even wants to play. Dude, I'm stressing my kid's lineup for a pony ball game tomorrow. I'm worried about what bits Covino and I are going to do next week. I'm worried about, you know, skimming my pool later. Like, people worry about things on a day-to-day. You're telling me LeBron James hasn't thought about it?
0: Yeah, I actually
2: Yet every other human has.
0: It's everybody speculated about it. What's the next step for him to not have any idea is such BS. So everything we heard right there was him just trying to scramble around a non-answer. It was total BS. There's no question about it. He has an idea of what he's shooting for.
2: No. I think he has like plan A, B, and C all mentally lined up. His agents, his family, everyone sort of knows, yo, here's a couple of my thoughts. I sort of have it plotted out. It depends on if it goes through the way he wants it to.
5: You see, you said the word agents. Ding, ding, right there. Because he has people doing that. Rich, most of us worry about money, even when we're on vacation, because we're like, we got a budget for this. Oh, no, it's Wednesday. We already ran out of our budget. He's a billionaire, and he's got people to do this, and he's waiting. Yeah, he has some options, but he's waiting for the Lakers to pretty much decide what direction they want to go in.
2: That can be the only rub is, like, he doesn't really have full control of where he ends up. But for him.
0: But then that goes back to what Rich said, though. Plan A, plan B, plan C. He has an idea. He's definitely thought about it. Dude, and everything we heard there was a bunch of gibberish.
2: Danny G, we're arguably in the beginning of our latest Fox Sports Radio contract. We're already thinking about the next one with our agent. And already thinking about what's next and what
0: and
2: are
0: we're
2: the
0: not
2: moves.
0: LeBron.
2: And we're not LeBron. Yeah. Like I said before, something minuscule. Like, I'm thinking about, what lineup am I going to put together for my kid's weekend baseball tournament?
5: I'm just playing devil's advocate here because, look, I know he's probably obviously thought about the different options, but wouldn't it be so much easier to really truly take 3 weeks off when you have that much money and that many people working for you?
2: I know, but when you're passionate, I'll tell you this. When I was in Hawaii on vacation a couple weeks ago, you don't think I was still thinking about our show? Of course, because if you're passionate about what you do, And you are that cut from that cloth. LeBron James, the hardest working guy. It's no mistake that he's been in the league over 20 years, dominating. I just don't buy it even the littlest bit. I feel like he, like I said before, has plotted out every path possible. Covino, do you think in his mind he's like, I have this possible path, this one?
0: Well, without a doubt, yeah. Without a doubt. I mean, there's certain stories like Aaron Rodgers. He was pretty much done because he thought Tomlin was done. When he thought McCarthy was coming back, when he found that out, that changed his tune, right? Yeah. So there's believable stories of, yeah, you know, you could change your mind and that sort of thing. I think LeBron absolutely has a plan in his mind, and he's waiting to see how the pieces fall. There's no question about that, and I think he's just dancing around it there, giving us a real weird political answer.
2: Dude, you know what it's like? It's like there's questions that clearly people have thought about, and if someone goes, no, I never thought about it, like Covino, someone who's dating someone for a while, and someone goes, hey, you guys think about marriage? Imagine being like, no, never thought about it. Hey, you got a kid. Have you thought about saving for their college? Oh, no, never thought about it.
6: Right.
2: Like think of big decisions in your life and try to BS me and tell me you've never thought about it.
0: No. So that's why I actually agree with Rich there. I think he's waiting for certain things to happen, but he absolutely has thought about it.
2: You and your wife live in an apartment and you're going to have a kid. Have you thought about, you know, upsizing, maybe getting a house? Oh, I haven't thought about it. Like, it's ridiculous. Of course he's thought about it.
0: When Rich and I agree,
2: yeah,
0: it's factamundo. So that poses the question here, Fox Sports Radio Nation. Let's have some fun on Friday. 877-99 on Fox, at Covino and Rich, at Fox Sports Radio. Things you just don't believe. Like, I'll start with conspiracy, if you don't mind.
2: You gotta go. I love it. We're going to go conspiracies.
0: Oh, do you know that new files have been dropped when it comes to the UFOs?
2: Covino's shown me pictures of all these new humanoid aliens they're finding. I don't know if I believe that.
0: Okay, well, you know, since you brought it up, they're saying there's four types.
2: Oh,
0: there's insectoids. There's Nordic aliens.
2: Maybe that's who stole Jason Smith's wings.
0: There's reptilians, and there's the Greys.
2: They're saying
0: that we have proof, and we've recovered four different non-human species. Four different species are out there, and I'm waiting for the pics. Haven't seen those yet, but that's what they're saying. However, there's new footage today.
2: Yeah.
0: And I'm not saying I don't believe that, but you know what I don't believe? It's adjacent to those stories. There was an interview done by some guy on Fox 5, a Fox affiliate, I believe. And I don't know if I can't believe you haven't seen it yet. But they're saying that this dude is wearing a mask.
7: I saw that.
2: Everywhere. I saw the neck part. I don't know if it was AI or not.
0: Yeah, I see
7: like
0: it.
7: Flapping
0: and
7: skin. You're like, what is that?
0: There's no way. And I see it. It looks very much like a mask and very suspicious.
7: Sleeve.
0: You know, those high grade silicone masks are very believable.
7: You know,
0: I get all that.
7: Style.
0: You know,
7: I guess
0: but I'm telling you, it's a shadow. It's not what we think because people are like, it's right here. They're doing it right in our face.
2: It's a lizard,
0: like,
2: the guy. It's a reptilian.
8: It's a Mission Impossible mask.
0: Dude, yeah. I believe LeBron more than I believe that.
2: All right, what else don't you believe? Oh, you know what I don't believe? I'll give you one sports one before I go conspiracy with you. You know what I don't believe? I never believe a coach, a player, or anyone when they say they don't care who they play next. They do. They just don't want to give someone bulletin board material, and they don't want to sound pompous, and they don't want to sound insecure. Who do you rather take on in the next round of the playoffs? Yo, whoever we got, and it doesn't matter. Get out of here.
0: I'm with you, Rich.
2: You have a preference. That's like saying, Covino, who do you rather face? In a 1-7 starter, or do you rather face Paul Skeens? Well, it doesn't matter who's on the mound. Give me a break.
0: Totally matters. You just are saying the right things here, kind of like LeBron trying to dance around the question. Things you don't believe at 877-99 on Fox. I agree with Rich on that one. And I know Rich agrees with this one. When 99.9% of the players say they don't care about personal accolades, they do care. Not saying it's the priority, but don't tell me you don't care because you absolutely care.
2: And by the way, I agree. I think a great player, as Tom Brady conveyed to Fernando Mendoza, what are the two pillars of success in being the next Tom Brady? Get to know and really care about your teammates and care about the team first. Yes, but you know what you can care about second? Your personal stuff.
0: Hey, what did Tom Brady open up the Kevin Hart roast with? I'm a five-time Super Bowl MVP.
2: Yeah, and you're the third most popular guy in Jumanji.
0: Okay, I'm sorry. Yeah. That sounds like a personal accolade to me.
2: Yeah, I'm with you.
0: I know it's not cool to say that you care, and I know some people care less about it, but to say that you don't care at all most of the time is false, and I don't believe it.
2: All right, well, you know what? We'll take your feedback next. Let's be interactive. The things that you're just not buying in the world of sports or pop culture or anything, a la LeBron saying, you know, he's not quite sure at all. What's next? please stop it. All right, let's go to Perfett for an update. Yo, Chris, what is going on, my friend?
0: Hey, bud.
6: Hey, guys. We got a little bit going on here as we count down to game three of the Western Conference Finals.
2: Yes, sir.
6: Between the Thunder and the Spurs. The action moves to San Antonio, but could be without two guards for the Spurs. So we've known De'Aaron Fox. He's been out the last two games. Still questionable for this one. But now Dylan Harper, he underwent an MRI on Thursday. It was revealed he had suffered a right adductor injury, probably during game two. So he is a game time decision. He's expected to go through his pregame routine before the team makes their decision on whether or not he could play. So more pressure potentially on the shoulders of Victor Wembanyama. Former Wisconsin guard John Blackwell is withdrawing from the 2026 NBA draft. It is revealed that he will be transferring to Duke for his senior year of eligibility. I hadn't seen many places that have placed Blackwell as a top 100 draft pick, so probably, if you get the chance to jump back in. But big name of a very, very accomplished elite collegiate guard going back to the college ranks. New York Giants defensive lineman Roy Robertson-Harris tore his Achilles at Thursday's OTA workout. He should be expected to miss the 2026 NFL season. And happy trails to Pep Guardiola, the longtime manager for Manchester City. He announced on Friday that the match on Sunday against Aston Villa to close out the Premier League season will be the final match he coaches. He's been at the club for 10 seasons. He brought the club 20 trophies as they rose to prominence, including 6 Premier League titles and a Champions League title. And finally, United States officials have told the World Cup team for the Democratic Republic of Congo they must isolate for 21 days or risk losing the ability to enter the country for the World Cup. Now, most of the Congo team is in Europe. They've been playing on, European clubs, but the Congo is currently dealing with an outbreak of a rare strain of Ebola virus that has killed 160 people in the country. So, not to leave it on a sour note there, but
2: Republic of Congo, wasn't that where Mike Tyson was supposed to fight Floyd Mayweather Jr. in that exhibition?
0: I haven't heard anything about it.
6: I don't know what this is at all.
2: Yeah. Thank you, Perfett. We got more Covino and Rich. We're going to play Brainwave. We'll talk a little more NBA for tonight. And we got to talk about Donna Kelsey. I have a theory about the Kelsey family all coming up right here on FSR. Now, every sports season, built on preparation, studying the trends and making the necessary adjustments to reach that ultimate goal.
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7: Welcome back to the show, Covino and Rich. And Rich, I've said it for years, it takes two to make a thing go right. It takes two to make it out of sight. And those two, Covino and Rich. Rest in peace, Rob Bass, by the way.
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7: No, but I just saw on TMZ, Rob Bass passed away at 59. That's crazy, dude. So we'll play some Rob Bass next hour, hip-hop legend. Damn. I hate these alerts and these updates. Covino and Rich on Fox Sports Radio. We got to take some phone calls and more feedback on things you just don't believe. 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The Knicks' Josh Hart had his best career playoff performance.
26: Brunson sets a screen. Brunson gets Strus up near the top of the key. Five to shoot. Crossover left hand. Kicks it to Hart. Left corner three. Got another one. Josh Hart, the sniper of the night. 5 for 10 from downtown. He's got 24 points. And the Knicks lead by 16.
2: Damn,
7: we
2: New
7: said
2: York,
7: it, man.
2: New York
7: handled Cleveland pretty easy in game two. It seemed easy. It looked easy. 109-93. That call was courtesy of Knicks Radio Network. That was our Tire Rack play of the day.
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7: Now, we mentioned, you know, people care about personal accolades. We just understand it's not cool to talk about it. And I know it's not the priority. You know, winning championships, yes, those are the priorities, but personal accolades matter. Henry Gomez is like, absolutely, because a lot of times they mean money. So, of course, they matter. Rich, I'm going to put you on the spot. Based on LeBron's BS about not knowing what he's doing next season, hasn't thought about
2: it. By the way, that last piece of feedback is so true because there's incentives.
7: Right.
2: There's contracts on the line. There's rosters to be made, you know, starting jobs. Like, so to be like, well, as long as the team won. No, as long as the team won, yes. But then don't act like you don't care if you scored 10 or 20 or went 2 for 4 or went 0 for 5 and had a golden sombrero. It matters. Come on.
7: Based on some of this stuff, things you just don't believe. Rich, only you could really answer this question because you have two kids. I only have one. I think it's fair to say that you love all your kids equally, but I think you like them differently.
2: Yeah, you know what? That's something I never understood until I had two kids. I go through stages where you're closer to one of them, but then like a month later, you're closer to the other one. It's one of the few things I genuinely do believe. Like, I don't think I could choose one over the other because you like them for different reasons.
7: So when a parent says, I love all my kids equally, you 100% believe that?
2: As kids, as adults, I don't believe
7: that. As adults?
2: My kids are 6 and 9. My son and I are probably, like right now, my son and I are super close. He's way into like 6U baseball. Him and I play every day after I get back from work. My daughter's 9. She's getting a little more independent. She's having a sleepover this weekend with one of her pals. Like, she's a little girl, but she's still dad's best bud. And we go through those stages. When they're adults, I can promise you, if you ask your parents or my parents, hey, put your kids in order, they probably could.
7: See, that's kind of interesting, right?
2: Because they're an adult, you get a chance to like, all right, this is the final product. My kids, you know, and depending on who's being a little pain in the ass, I love one more than the other for a day here and there.
7: Most of the time you get a LeBron James politically correct answer. So things you don't believe, we'll get to the rest of your phone calls and more next hour. Plus we got Brainwave, your chance to win some prizes, and Weekend Hobnob. We're going to get you ready.
2: Did you congratulate me? I'm wearing my Travis Mathieu Mets shirt today because they're not in last place. Do you know that? The Mets are not in last place.
7: Pretty good.
2: And hey, that's step one. That's step one, all right?
7: Yay. I thought it was step one, cut a hole in the box.
2: What are you going to do? Step two. Tell me wrong. What's step two?
7: I thought step one was we could have lots of fun.
2: Step two. All right, we got more CNR next right here. Fox Sports Radio on a Friday. Let's have some fun. Brainwave next hour.
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2: Spurs guard Dylan Harper will be a game-time decision Friday for Game 3 of the Western Conference Finals against Oklahoma City Thunder as the series shifts to San Antonio. Harper underwent an MRI on Thursday. It was revealed he had suffered a right adductor injury. Also questionable with the status to play is De'Aaron Fox, who missed the first two games of this series. Former Wisconsin guard John Blackwell is withdrawing from the 2026 NBA draft to transfer to Duke for his senior year. Boston Red Sox shortstop Trevor Story underwent a successful sports hernia repair on Friday. He is out indefinitely. Daytime baseball, the Astros defeated the Chicago Cubs 4-2. United States officials have told the World Cup team for the Democratic Republic of Congo that they must isolate for 21 days or they will risk the ability to enter the country to play in the upcoming World Cup. Congo is currently dealing with an outbreak of a rare strain of Ebola virus that has killed 160 people. I'm Chris Perfett.
27: Ladies and gentlemen, are you ready?
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2: And we have some big poppy trivia Monday morning as we fill in for DP. That's going to be a lot of fun.
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2: When you're doing your little commute to wherever you're going, Monday morning for Memorial Day, we'll be with you filling in for Dan Patrick. Covino and Rich right here on Fox Sports Radio. And let me ask you a question, Covino, before we get into some more things you don't believe, and I have a theory about the Kelseys we're going to get to. Who do you think 1 and 2 are? Now, this is not a Dude Wipes commercial, by the way. Who is your number two? Your 1 and 2 highest paid athletes, according to Forbes. They just came out with the list. And 1 and 2... I think you might be able to guess one of them. What do you think?
7: All right, let me think about it. Nah. But speaking about 1 and 2, when you got to go number 2,
2: there you are.
7: Be sure to bring the number 1 product and clean.
2: 1 and 2.
7: Dude wipes. 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All so right. This hour, brainwave, more prizes, weekend hobnobbing. We got to talk Donna Kelsey and what she's up to. And start thinking about this.
2: Okay.
7: Cool by association. Like, gotcha. They're really cool
2: but
7: by
2: even,
7: association.
2: But even cooler by association. Okay, sounds good.
7: Yeah.
2: Now, speaking of the Dude Wipes, and give me your number 1 and 2 when it comes to highest paid athletes this past year.
7: Man, highest paid, I mean, soccer stars?
2: I mean, it could be anyone, dude. I'm not, you know.
7: Man. I'll go with soccer. I'll say, like, maybe Messi is still up there as, like, one of the highest paid. He's the most popular. Him and Ronaldo.
2: Ronaldo!
11: I would say Ronaldo. He's always up on the top of these money lists.
7: They're always on the top. So, yeah, you know what? Instead of Messi, I'll say Ronaldo for fun as number one.
2: Ronaldo with $300 million plus in total earnings last year. And just to put in perspective, we just talked about the Travis Kelce, Taylor Swift prenuptial agreement because she's worth $2 billion. And all the stuff Travis done, podcasting, football, NFL, endorsements, he's worth about $100 million, which is, like, incredible. But in perspective, Ronaldo makes $300 million a year. Who's number two? I'll give you a hint. Something you are very interested in, buddy boy.
7: Okay, so that must be fighting, boxing.
2: Fighting.
7: Who could it be? Don't tell me it's, like, Jake Paul based on his promotions and his fights or something ridiculous like that. I'm looking at your face. It's not looking like yes. So,
2: a sly.
11: Oh, we've seen him.
7: Canelo,
11: we've seen him in
7: huh?
11: Vegas. Yeah.
7: Wow. Canelo's still the cash cow. I mean, look, he is the guy, but he's slowly not becoming the face as guys like Benavidez are stepping up, taking over that Cinco de Mayo slot. But Canelo's still making money. Good for him, man.
2: Saul Canelo Alvarez made about $170 million in purse last year from his fights.
13: Orale, cabrones, that's right. I'm making the money. I be bolder or something like that.
2: Oh, man. Danny G's like, ooh, Canelo trivia.
7: No, that's dope, man. I didn't know that.
2: So, hey, number 1 and 2, just to give you a little fun fact you can share at the bar later tonight. Ronaldo, number 1, Canelo, number 2. Just to put in perspective how much athletes make, we joke about, you see documentaries about Yogi Berra or Nolan Ryan or some of the greats. And they had, like, off-season jobs, like owning car washes and stuff. Like, nowadays, like, average NBA players make $40 to $50 million. Not even, like, the best guy on the team. So, hey, money in sports? Yep.
7: Well, we're getting a lot of feedback. Streaming live at Covino and Rich FSR. At Covino and Rich FSR. Watch the show. Check it out. Scott Vermeer, Wes in Idaho, Henry Gomez, Ric Flair. Woo!
2: Hey!
7: Lisa Praggio. Who else is here with us? Chris Rucker. Boot to the Face podcast. Thank you, guys. Everybody, Stilo and Stockton, everybody chiming in. We appreciate you.
2: Yo, yo.
7: But any other final thoughts, Rich, of things you just don't believe before we move on? Because LeBron has to have some sort of idea of what's next for him, or at least what he's planning on, or what he's thinking. He has a plan A, but he denied that in his... Do you want to hear it one last time to hear how full of S he was?
2: Yeah,
7: with that answer?
2: I want your BS meter to see when it goes off, okay?
7: He really danced around the question. He said a whole lot of nothing.
2: All right, well, LeBron James, clueless as to what's next? Iowa Sam. Where could it have gone? You played it an hour ago.
0: Sorry, guys. I'm trying to find. I deleted it off my wall here. I didn't think we were going back to
7: it. Oh, good. No worries.
0: No, I'm finding it.
7: It's apparently off the wall, Michael Jackson style. He deleted it by mistake.
11: I think Jason Smith stole it out of our vault.
7: Yeah. Much like the wings that are missing from the refrigerator at Fox Sports. Jeez. Someone stole our soundbite. All good.
0: Sam,
7: all
0: you're good.
2: I found it.
0: You're that OCD. You delete things the minute you play.
2: I got to free up space. No. I just deleted at the top of the hour. I found it. We got it. Here it is. Here we go.
7: Yeah.
1: I'm still in the moment of like just taking my time and saying I haven't even really thought about it too much. Obviously, I understand I'm a free agent and I can control my own destiny if, you know, being here with this, you know, with this franchise.
2: You can stop it there. I'm a free agent. I know I control my own destiny, but I haven't thought about it at all.
13: Right.
2: You're LeBron James. You, like, you are one of the few people that you could go up to any of the teams in the NBA, all 30 teams, and you could really say, hey, listen, I want to end with you. Is there a team, Danny G, do you think there's a team in the NBA that would say, no, thanks, if LeBron's like, I'll even give you a deal, but I want to end with you?
11: Well, the money's the big thing. Because,
2: but that's what I'm saying.
11: But he's already, his sources close to him have already said he's not going to take the veteran.
2: But isn't that the crazy thing,
11: won't even take
2: though?
11: The mid, probably.
7: Absolutely should, though, because you save that money for a big-time player and you try to run it back for one more chip. You know, that's why people can't stand him sometimes. Like, even Gus the Bus hit us up, and Gus the Bus knows what he's talking about.
2: Yeah.
7: He goes, LeBron knows where he's going. He knows what he's doing. He just wants to talk to be about him again. And it's things like that. Like, why wouldn't you take the minimum? Yeah. Do you really need to go out with all that money in your final year? Or use that money to get another star player, leave the team you're with in a good position, and go for one last run. Like, dude, it's so ass backwards. It's crazy.
2: Okay, now I have a question. We've talked about how people have a hard time understanding the concept that $1 million and $1 billion is like so ridiculously different. Like, we're fools to be like, oh yeah, millionaire or billionaire. No. It's not even close. And LeBron James, his net worth is $1.4 billion. You know, 5 to 10 generations of Jameses could live off of that. Like, he's created generational wealth beyond the wildest imaginations of people. So you're telling me if he says, yeah, I'll take 10 or 20 mil, free up some money, I'll take a legitimate salary, but you don't need to pay me $50, $60, $70 million. And you know what? LeBron could be on a team that could genuinely put up a fight against an OKC or San Antonio.
7: How about this? Even if it's L.A., it's like, I'll take the minimum, use that money to get someone else where we could actually have a legitimate chance and take care of my son in the process of it. Like,
2: yeah,
7: there's so many cool ways he can maneuver that. But hey, Rich, to wrap it up, of things you just don't believe, I thought of another one when it comes to all the alien talk, too. You know a story I don't believe?
2: What do you not believe?
7: Remember that crazy story that happened in Miami where all the police, like the entire police squad, went to that mall?
2: Oh, and they thought there were aliens walking through the mall, like
7: tall creatures?
2: And there
7: was like these weird, dark, shadowy creatures emerged at the mall, the outside mall in Miami. But then it was like a big hush-hush where like the teens went out of control. They had like 45 police cars, if not more, outside of that mall for some weird reason. I don't believe that story. I believe there was something more to that, and we just haven't gotten the answer yet.
2: Ooh.
7: I do. There's certain ones I believe, certain ones I don't. I don't believe that it was like teens were going wild, and that's why the entire police squad had to be there.
2: You think it was some like Stranger Things type of thing?
7: I think they like freaked out and panicked, and they brought all their sources out there, all their resources to try to calm the situation. I believe there was more to it. I do. I believe there was something to that. So what else don't you believe? You can still call us, but your answer is at Covino and Rich at Fox Sports Radio. We got a few phone calls now, but then we got to talk Donna Kelsey.
2: All right, who we got, Danny G?
11: Let's start with our boy Larry in Vegas.
2: Larry, what's up, man?
4: Hey, what's going on, bros?
2: Hey, man.
7: Hey, buddy.
4: Hey, I got a couple. I'm just going to say these real quick. I don't believe that Shohei Ohtani's friend gambled that money and Shohei didn't know about that. Ooh. I don't believe that LeBron James didn't know Anthony Davis was going to get traded. And the last one for you guys, I hate to listen to our government tell us that we're living better now, regardless of what we see, than we were a year and a half ago.
7: You don't believe it.
4: Thank you, guys.
2: Dude,
4: you guys do a great job.
2: Oh, I
7: fun
2: appreciate
7: answers,
2: that.
7: Man.
2: By the way, thanks for the kind words. I agree with that. I think something that's irritating is politicians on both sides of the aisle when they just skew things their way and then they're like, nah, things are great in an area where it's not. You know what I'm saying? Like, and it's not Democrats or Republicans. It's everyone. It's like you can make stats look like you're right. And that is something that's like, I don't believe that.
7: And both Otani and LeBron's stories that he shared, they're like, both fun. That Otani one is definitely
2: like we live out here in Los Angeles, and I'm not holding up a Spencer Pratt sign, but his opponents, like the current people, are like, no, LA's cleaner than it's ever been, and I'm like, what? That's just simply not true.
3: Have you hung out around MacArthur Park?
2: Like I've lived here 10 years, and luckily I'm buried enough in the suburbs. But downtown LA, parts of the valley where I've been here 10 years, it's got grimier. Like that's just a fact. So
7: no question.
2: Yeah. So I don't know. Just I think every politician, every city's full of it. And you know, I think we can wrap with that. Any other thoughts?
11: One more call.
2: Oh, one more. Go ahead.
11: Yeah, your other boy from Vegas, Trip.
2: Yo, Trippy, what's up, man?
7: Hey, buddy.
5: Hey, good afternoon, guys. I look forward to hearing y'all Monday morning.
2: Thanks, bud.
5: I got one thing. Y'all going to laugh. I just don't believe in Bigfoot.
7: That's, you know what? I don't believe totally in Bigfoot either. I don't believe in me either. In fact, there's a whole documentary coming out about it, about how they know the whole story now behind that famous photo.
2: Yeah, and apparently it was like a guy in a costume having some fun. Yep.
11: What about the documentary, Harry and the Hendersons?
3: Documentary.
2: Yeah. I mean, that is true.
7: Yeah. Oh, wait, that was a biopic, I think.
3: With John Lithgow.
7: Yeah.
2: That was a good movie.
3: Was a good movie. I love that movie.
2: By the way, does anyone, honestly, I know it's a dumb question. Should I watch that with my kids? Do you think Harry and the Henderson stands the test of time?
3: Yes.
11: I think they would like it. Yeah.
2: You know, we watched recently Honey, I Shrunk the Kids, and they loved it.
3: It's a great premise.
11: Oh, they would like
3: it. It's timeless.
11: Yeah, they would
7: Rich,
11: like
7: it. How about with all the alien talk? How about a little E.T. action?
2: How about a little Mac and me?
3: I think E.T. was scary.
11: Oh, yeah. E.T. had creepiness in it.
3: Yeah, E.T. scared me as a kid.
7: You guys are crazy. That's a great
3: Those
7: movie.
3: Fingers E.T. reaching for the Reese's Pieces? No way.
7: You're saying Harry and the Hendersons over E.T. Okay?
2: No, I said Mac and me over. No, I'm joking. I'm trying to think. Any other? There's so many conspiracies. We could do this all day. JFK? Yeah. Huh?
11: Do you believe Michael Jordan really just wanted to play baseball?
2: No, I don't actually. I think.
7: Hey, I got one for you. Ready?
2: You know,
7: I got a controversial one for you. Yeah. I don't believe. Actually, yes, Danny G, that's a great one, sports related for sure. Michael Jordan. I don't believe that he wanted to play baseball. I believe that they said, "Hey, man, why don't you go do something else and come back in a few years to protect his image and because of gambling issues." But again, allegedly speculating. I believe there was something more to it. The other Michael. I saw Michael, the movie, Michael Jackson.
2: Yeah.
7: I don't believe he did that stuff to those little kids.
2: Really?
7: I just don't. Yeah, I don't. I don't. I believe he put himself in terrible positions and like inappropriate situations. But I don't believe, at least I don't want to believe. Look, he was clean on all accounts.
2: It's true. Innocent man.
7: Yeah, I also choose to not believe. I don't want to believe that because that's terrible. But part of me doesn't believe it. So things you don't believe, hit us up at Covino and Rich at Fox Sports Radio. You know what? I can't believe the hype of Donna Kelsey.
2: Well, you know what? I wanted to bring this up today because you can't really avoid it if you look on any type of like pop culture and news site. I'm not all fired up about the Kelsey Taylor Swift wedding. I'm just letting everyone know, you know, that this summer is likely. They don't know when and where, and they personally called all the guests. There's no save the date. There's no invite. They've actually got on the phone, old school style, and personally called all the people they're inviting.
3: I just wanted to piggyback on the stuff you don't believe. Yeah. I don't know if this guy was making this video just to be a jackass and like stir things up, or if he actually believes it. But someone cornered like some of the Artemis astronauts and was like, he's like, you never went into space. You never did this. He's like, and he just kept, and they were like, get away from us, you weirdo. And I was like, of course they were in outer space. Like, give me a break. Their hair is floating.
7: Or were they?
3: No, but they're floating. Come on. How do you do that on tape?
2: Was it Buzz Aldrin that just punched a guy?
7: Yeah.
2: You ever see that great old video where he's like, you've never been to outer space? And he's like, you should have.
3: That's like so, unless a wolf's been pulled all over all of our eyes, that's like the most disrespectful thing to say to an astronaut.
2: Yeah. No, I agree. And don't you think anyone over the age of, could I say, over 75, you could punch someone with no repercussions?
7: Well, yes. And if you're going to bring it back to that, Sam, I got to say, Rich told this legendary story. For years, he claims he was just walking down the street and these two hot chicks came up to him and they're like, hey, Chop Dunk. And he was like, who, me?
3: Chop Dunk, get out of here.
7: And they're like, yeah, you. He's like, yeah, what's up? You guys need directions or something? And they just flashed.
2: No, no, listen, I'll tell the story. I'll tell the story because you don't believe me. Because you're an ass.
7: I was looking in his eyes when he told the story. And as we got to the edge of our seats, I feel like he just improvised the story just to make it good.
2: No, I did not.
7: His story had no good ending. And he was like, and they flashed me. And I'm like, BS. That's not true, Rich. You never saw boobies.
2: The story for people that know.
7: You never saw boobies.
2: For people that know this story from our SiriusXM days and our Patreon days, which we still do every morning, boobies is a more polite way of saying it. But the famous story is Rich didn't see blank.
7: I don't believe
2: it. And I'll tell you what, I did. This was at the end of COVID. You know when people were still sort of working from home, but people weren't masking up or anything lame like that? They were just like, it was sort of COVID-y, but not everyone was back to work yet. I remember we were doing our show from our video producer's Spot's house. And he lives a couple blocks from me at that time. I walked down the block. I remember where I was. I looped around my block, and there was these girls in a Jeep, and they asked me something about directions. And as they were pulling, they were like, hey, and they both flashed me. Tarps off, I believe they said.
7: Tarps off. I don't know, man. I'm telling you, Rich embellishes and exaggerates, and I feel like his story was boring, and he ended it like that so we could be like, no way, bro, cool.
2: Dude, why would I make it up? I remember going to see you guys be like, you'll never guess what just happened, and you said I was full of it. I'm like, what? Why would
7: you
2: I make this
7: up? Very much like the 40-year-old virgin, you know? I don't believe it. What says you, Fox Sports Radio?
2: Right. You know what? We are going to play Brainwave. Let me just hit you up with this Donna Kelsey thought real quick, and maybe something we could get to on Monday when we fill in for DP if you want to talk more about reaping the benefits of who you hang with, because Donna Kelsey is a sweet woman. We met the dad, Ed, at the Super Bowl. We've met both parents, but we've interviewed Ed. Because their son is an NFL star, because their other son was an NFL star, and they have a podcast and all these things going on, and because he's with Taylor Swift, the biggest pop star in the world since Michael Jackson. Speaking of Donna Kelsey has become a household name. Not only is she just the mom of an NFL player, she's got brand deals, commercials. She was on Traitors, if you watch Traitors with Alan Cumming. She was on a reality show simply for being Taylor Swift's future mother-in-law. And for all the moms and dads that are spending all their weekends at the baseball field, the softball field, the soccer field, have you guys all heard of Game Changer? Game Changer is the app where you could stream your kid's game. Like, Camino, like if you miss your nephew's game, you know you can watch it on Game Changer.
7: Yeah.
2: You know, they got Team Snap and Team Sideline, but Game Changer is one of the biggest ones. Donna Kelsey has now signed the brand deal. She's the official grandma of Game Changer. And she's hosting the Game Changer partnership of the Grand Cave, where grandparents could watch their grandkids' games. Like, she is now, because of her son and Taylor Swift, this sweet old woman is getting brand deals. So think about anyone else you can think of that just reaps the benefit of who they are, like, affiliated with.
7: Cool or cooler by association.
2: Cooler.
7: We'll get to that. And Brainwave next. So if you want in, you want to win some prizes, 877-99 on Fox. If you're on the same Brainwave as us, it's multiple choice, you win.
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16: 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I'm Christian Spicer. I'm a writer, podcaster, and a huge fan of The Last of Us. In this show, we'll be recapping the story of part one while diving deep into the making of. 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
17: At first, they don't like each other. 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
0: 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One of. 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And, of course, you, the Fox Sports Radio Nation. 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
1: All right.
0: Now, are you ready, Rich?
1: I am. For a game that I think is fun. It's a great way to get us into the weekend. We do it every Friday. It's called Brainwave. Let's go.
2: Do Covino and Rich really share the same brain?
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2: It's easy. We drop fun sports, music, and entertainment questions. And if you match with enough of these bozos, you win.
6: I love that.
2: On the count of three, reveal.
0: Brainwave.
1: Ooh.
7: One, two, three.
1: Yeah.
0: Locked in.
8: You guys are on the same wavelength right now.
7: All right, happy Friday.
1: Yeah.
7: The questions in this game are all subjective. You just need to try and match the brain of CNR and the crew. I'm going to get our contestant from the studio line, so then I'll explain the rules real quick.
1: Look at that. Rich still thinks the Mets could win. By the way, Danny Covino, I just saw a note. Not to derail our fun game. The Mets committee, I don't even know what that is, voted no on retiring Gary Carter's number 8 because they were going to give it to some young, like, rookie kid.
7: Seriously. Derailing our fun Friday game with Mets notes.
1: But it's Gary Carter, dude. He had the best perm. He had the best perm of the 80s. What a better perm than Gary
0: Carter.
1: Sorry,
0: no. He lost to Rick Cerrone, bro. You forget.
1: Rick Cerrone did have a good perm. All right, let's continue.
7: Jeez, let's go to the studio lines. Matt and PA was the first through. What up, Matt?
9: Hey, what's going on, guys?
7: Don't tell me you're a Mets fan, too.
9: No, no way.
1: Gary Carter did Irish Spring commercials. Yeah. Jesus.
0: Sorry, I'm sorry.
7: I have 5 rounds ready to go. Our contestant needs to win 2 of them to be the champ and walk away with a CNR prize pack. I'm going to ask a question and then give 3 debatable answers to choose from. The 6 of us in studio are going to write down our answers on dry erase boards for our YouTube channel. And then on the count of 3, Matt's going to shout out his answer. He's got to match with 4 out of the 6 of us to win the round. Or, no matter his answer, if all 6 of us happen to match, it is an automatic win in that round for the caller.
1: Sorry. If you're watching on the YouTube chat, Danny G, the way the lighting is, our producer Ian looks like a ghost.
10: I look insanely pale. Right? I was just saying that to Rich. I'm like, what the
7: heck?
0: He looks like a floating head.
7: Ian is in the studio.
1: Get some vitamin D, bro.
10: Get out of here.
7: To make it six in here, Ian is in for spot, and he does look like a vampire over there. All right. Sorry. Here's the first round. Get your dry erase boards ready.
0: All right.
7: All right, let's start with, I'm going to call this category annoying voices. You have to sit next to this celebrity on a 12-hour flight, and they talk the entire time. Which one would be the most challenging? Joy Behar of The View? Bobcat Goldthwait? Who we just talked about recently on the show. Or Ray Romano? All 3 of these people argue on the internet have the most annoying voices. Joy Behar of The View, Bobcat Goldthwait, or Ray Romano? Writing our answers down.
1: All right. If you know anything about me, you know the answer to this question.
7: All right. On the count of 3, we need your answer, Matt. 1.
9: Joy.
7: 2. 3. He didn't even need the 3 count.
9: Joy.
7: All right. He says from The View. Steve Covino, we start with you.
0: Keep it simple. Not only annoying voice, annoying opinions. Joy Behar.
7: Yeah. All right. Rich Davis.
1: To know me is to know. If you say, Rich, who is the one celebrity you hate the most because they're just absurd? Oh, God, I can't stand Joy Behar. The worst.
10: 2 for 2.
7: Ian, what say you?
10: I said Ray Romano in part because he's the only one I'd heard of.
0: It's like talking to your friend with a cold.
11: It's like hold your nose a little bit. It's kind of like that. It's not really not that bad.
7: Where have you been, Ian? Living in a castle?
4: All right.
10: Very good in Transylvania.
7: We go to Chris Perfetch.
5: I, like Ian, have not heard of any of these people. I've just heard of Ray Romano in passing. So that's my answer.
1: Wait, what were the other two answers? Drake Bay.
6: What's this guy's problem over here?
4: That's one of his acting voice.
7: Bobcat Goldthwait in Joy. They've never heard of. Okay, but. Okay. He gets a point for me because I said, oh, Joy. Yeah.
10: There you go. What is that little picture frame thing you're using? Is that new?
7: Fancy, yeah.
10: Danny's upgraded.
7: Oh, wow. Yeah, man.
4: Well, listen.
7: Get on my level.
4: Joy is the odd woman out here because I would, like, annoying voices aside, I would talk up Bobcat and Ray Romano all flight. So I said, Joy, therefore he gets the point.
1: Boy.
4: There you go. Yeah. 1-6. Let's go. Let's go.
11: Yeah, you know what? That's true, Sam, because Ray Romano and Bobcat, you would be talking to them.
4: Oh, my God. I'd be asking them all about their careers.
7: Well, that's a good point. In the question, I said they'd be talking to you the whole time.
4: That's fine. I'd be right there listening.
7: All right, halfway to a prize pack. Let's go to round two, the sports category.
10: Okay.
7: Your paycheck is on the line. You have to bet one of these teams to win the Super Bowl in L.A., Super Bowl 61. The Niners, the Chiefs, or the Ravens? Your paycheck is on the line. You're betting one of these to win Super Bowl 61. The Niners, the Chiefs, or the Ravens? Which of those three you have the most confidence in this season coming up?
10: Okay.
7: Everybody locked in?
10: Yes, sir.
5: This is going to be funny because I could do an answer that I think I know everyone's going to have. But
7: Matt, what do you think of the count of three?
10: What do you think, Matt?
7: One, two, three. He says Niners. Steve Covino. Oh, actually, we go in reverse order this time.
4: Come on.
7: Iowa Samuel.
4: Like, the Niners have gotten close. Sorry, Brandon. Brandon Deutsch, Niner fan, is in the studio here. And the Ravens, and they got a new coach. I would say the Chiefs. I said the Chiefs because they still got Mahomes. I know he's coming off injury. But Mahomes and Andy Reid.
7: Yeah, Rich, I almost wrote down Niners, but I also said Chiefs because they've been there, done it.
1: You guys are clowns.
7: And what'd you say, Perfect?
5: You guys kidding me? We haven't had this already. It's the Ravens.
10: Okay, that's
5: it's
10: at least
5: Lamar. It's Lamar Jackson.
10: At least
5: like, I'm not gonna.
10: It's at least a reasonable answer. The Chiefs The Chiefs are in a division where they might not even be in third place this year.
7: You could argue the Ravens have been quietly rebuilding.
5: They might not even start the season with Patrick Mahomes.
10: Exactly. So I think Chiefs is a bunk answer.
7: Don't underestimate
10: them. It's not even my turn. I apologize.
7: All right, Ian.
10: Go on.
11: I said the Niners.
10: Oh, that's my guy.
11: Yeah, I don't see it with the Chiefs this year, especially with the Rashee Rice stuff. Right?
7: Yeah, he's just close enough to kiss Rich's butt.
10: Chiefs are far away.
4: Me and Danny screwed it up.
10: Chiefs are far away. The Ravens have Lamar, but a new coach, everything. The Niners have a tough road. They're traveling like 30,000 miles. But besides that, they got Drake Greenlaw back.
7: The Chiefs did well in the draft. I don't think they're as far away as you think.
11: Did we forget about all the 38,000 miles that the 49ers have to travel?
10: Bosa, Rich. Fred Warner, everyone's back.
11: Did you forget how tired they're going to be with all those international games?
10: But you know what? Brandon, who works here, my good pal, who's a Niners fan, he did point out it's just more time, all those 30,000 miles, more time away from the electric facility right next door to the camp. So, less injuries.
9: That's true. That is actually true.
10: 49ers.
7: Yeah, we know you said Niners and Covino.
11: Dude, I couldn't help but think about all that international travel and the fact that the Niners have had their chance year after year and they always fall short. You got Mahomes coming back after injury. You got Andy Reid, like you said. If I had to bet my salary on it, I'm going Chiefs.
10: You can name maybe a couple teams better than the Niners in the NFC, right? The Niners are at least a top five NFC team.
11: I wrote in parentheses, I want to say the 49ers, but if I had to bet my money.
10: But I would say, like, I feel like the path in the AFC for the Chiefs is ungodly. Where the Niners, who's good in the AFC?
7: Who's going to move on here?
4: Here's a bold prediction. I don't think any of those teams are going to win.
5: Packers, Eagles, Cowboys.
10: No, none of those teams are better than the Niners.
7: All right, let's go to round three here, the relationship category. Last week I did pickup lines that I asked you which one stunk.
10: Yeah.
7: This week, which of these pickup lines has the biggest chance of working?
10: Okay.
7: Do you have GPS? Because I keep getting lost in your eyes. Are you a magician? Because when I look at you, everyone else disappears.
10: Ooh.
7: Or is your name Google? Because you're everything I've been searching for.
10: This is so dumb.
7: Which of those pickup lines has the biggest chance of working with a girl?
5: Can I say none of them?
9: Yeah.
7: That's not one of the...
11: What was the first one? One more time, Danny?
7: Do you have GPS? Because I keep getting lost in your eyes. Are you a magician? Because when I look at you, everyone else disappears. Or is your name Google? Because you're everything I've been searching for.
1: There's one that... all right, I'm going to say this. I think there's one that's like sort of cute where the other two are weak.
11: Got it. Locked in, man. Locked in.
7: All right. Everybody's locked in. Let's see. We need your answer, Matt, on the count of three. One, two, three.
9: I'll take number one. Get lost in your eyes.
7: Lost in the eyes. All right, Steve Covino, what say you?
11: Most young people don't even use Google anymore. They go to TikTok for all their searches. I think more women like magic. So I'm going with the magic answer.
12: Like, oh my God, that's cute. You're like David Blaine.
7: Rich Davis.
1: I love magic too, Covino. I'm not like that jerk Pablo who's trying to expose O's. Let the guy do his magic. I think the Google one's sort of cute. Like, I feel like you could pull that off. You'd be like, is your name, what was it again?
4: He picked our caller. He picked
7: Yeah, Matt, which one did you pick?
4: Yeah, GPS.
9: I picked the first one.
7: Sorry,
4: you gotta get that wrong buzzer.
1: I like the Google one. All right.
7: Rich picked Google though. Ian, what do you say?
10: I said magician. I'm with Covino.
9: Oh, God.
7: Perfect.
5: You know, I don't want to go the GPS answer just because it is like calling out the eyes. Mm-hmm. Second one is just cringe. So I'm going to take the Google answer.
1: Yeah, the Google seemed the least of the cringe.
5: Yeah. It is direct.
7: Yeah.
11: People are using Google and Google less and less. Look up the stats.
7: He's mathematically out of it. I also said Google. For fun, what'd you say, Sam?
4: The least cheesy of these, I think, is the magician one. So that's what I went with.
7: Yeah. All right, let's move to round four, the animal kingdom / dating. Which is more of a red flag if a woman has these as a pet? A large terrarium filled with snakes, three cats, or five dogs?
9: Oh, God.
7: Which is more of a red flag when you first go to this new woman's house that you're dating? A large terrarium filled with snakes, three cats, or five dogs? All right, we're all writing our answers down. Everybody locked in?
1: Yep.
11: Got it.
7: All right, Matt, what say you on the count of three? One, two, three.
9: Well, five dogs is a lot, but I'll take the terrarium of snakes.
7: That's the snakes. Oh. Go in reverse order. Iowa Samuel, what say you?
4: If I come over to someone's house and they have a terrarium full of snakes, I have many questions. I need to vet you further so you can make sure that they're not a murderer or someone who's into like bondage and S&M and stuff. So I went with snakes.
1: You guys are amateurs.
4: Snakes.
1: You guys are all... I'm doing the show with five clueless
4: Joe
1: Jacksons.
4: Why did it have to be snakes? I hate snakes.
1: Go on.
7: I said five dogs. Okay. That girl lives at the pound.
1: This is ridiculous.
7: All right,
1: go on.
7: Perfect.
5: Look, I am going to openly admit I'm a cat person, so the cats don't bother me. If you've got five dogs, Mamacita, you don't need me in your life. You've got a full schedule.
7: She
5: already.
7: May need you to walk them.
5: Right, that is a lot.
1: Ian, what do you got?
10: Dude, I love dogs. I will never say dogs. I'm going to say three cats.
1: This guy's smart.
11: No.
1: Right, you're
5: a cat lady.
11: Such a bozo.
1: Crazy cat lady.
10: All right, I've written down
7: Rich absolutely hates cats.
10: A chart here. If a girl has a terrarium of snakes, that means kinky. If she has
7: not always.
10: If she
7: could
10: has
7: be
10: puppy,
7: murder.
10: If she has puppies, she has a big heart.
5: Well,
10: she
5: it's
10: has
5: not three, puppies, if she it's
10: has,
5: dogs.
10: If she has three cats, crazy, crazy, crazy.
7: What did you say, Covino?
10: A girl has snakes?
11: We've
10: I mean, she
11: said more than three cats means you're crazy. Three, she's on the border. If she has snakes, this girl's a loony bit.
10: Lunatic in the bedroom.
11: Snakes. Why does it have to be snakes?
10: Yeah, a girl with a terrarium of snakes is like, you can do whatever you want to me.
4: Why did it have to be snakes?
7: Oh, the bell there. He actually did say snakes.
4: Oh, that's right. Okay.
7: All right, but not enough to win, though. We go to the last category. It comes down to this, round five.
11: We are not on the same brainwave.
7: No, not today.
9: No.
7: We're going to finish by going back to the sports category.
1: Okay.
7: Who do you think is going to win a Vince Lombardi trophy first?
1: The Raiders.
4: Okay, I'm sorry, Danny.
1: Jeez, Danny catches straight.
7: Well, Rich is on to something. It is young quarterbacks.
1: I like this.
7: CJ Stroud.
1: Oh, no.
7: Jaden Daniels or Fernando Mendoza?
4: this is the next guy to win. This is one of these three.
7: One of these three youngsters. Who the first out of those three young QBs is going to win a Super Bowl?
5: Ugh.
7: If you had to guess between C.J. Stroud, Jaden Daniels, or Fernando Mendoza,
5: tilt this towards Mendoza with no Caleb Williams on this at all.
7: Well, we don't put runaway answers in here.
11: All right, let's go. Locked in,
7: everybody,
11: man.
7: Locked in?
11: Yeah. Locked and loaded. Yep.
5: Sorry. One more time. Jaden Daniels, Fernando Mendoza, and who is... Oh, Stroud.
7: Okay. Stroud.
11: Okay.
7: Matt, we need your answer on the count of three. One, two, three.
9: Hey, Stroud.
7: Says Stroud. All right, Steve Covino.
11: Dude, I'm sorry, man. We're not in the same brainwave. The Brady touch, my guy Mendoza.
10: CJ Stroud.
11: Like they're putting so many resources behind this guy. He's already... They're speaking so highly of his performance so far, his leadership, his ability to be coached. I'm going Mendoza.
7: All right, we got
11: to
7: go quick, yeah, Rich.
10: C.J. Stroud, stunk in the playoffs last year. Jaden Daniels, he may not get back for a while. Fernando has a future. I think he'll find his way to one. Fernando.
7: Ian.
10: Jaden Daniels, he came the closest. So
5: yeah, that is true.
7: Perfect.
5: I'm going to go with C.J. Stroud. I like what they're building in Texas, in Houston, and I think he can bounce back.
7: Mathematically, he's out of it. But, Matt, we appreciate you listening and playing the game. Pennsylvania in the house. For fun, I did say Fernando. What'd you say, Sam?
4: I said Daniels.
7: Okay.
10: Well, yeah. Hey, thank you, buddy.
11: Hey, Matt, chime in on Monday when we fill in for Dan Patrick, because we'll be playing Big Poppy Trivia and giving away our brand new prize, so we'll announce what that is on Monday morning.
10: Let's get a quickie update from Perfett. Yeah, running late, but feeling great. What's up, Chris?
5: All right, guys, let's get you out of here. Spurs guard Dylan Harper underwent an MRI on Thursday. He suffered a right adductor injury. Still, he is a game-time decision for Game 3 against the Oklahoma City Thunder. Meanwhile, former Wisconsin guard John Blackwell is withdrawing from the 2026 NBA draft. He's transferring to Duke for his senior year. A new report from ESPN claims the NCAA opened an investigation into Ole Miss's football program as a result of Clemson head coach Dabo Swinney accusing the Rebel head coach Pete Golding of tampering with linebacker Luke Farrelly. It's interesting to see how that plays out. New York Giants defensive lineman Roy Robertson-Harris tore his Achilles at Thursday's OTA workout. Should be an injury that might end his entire 2026 NFL season. Siwoo Kim shot 12 birdies at the CJ Cup. Byron Nelson, he turned on a scorecard of 60, giving him a lead after round two of 18 under for the tournament. And finally, Manchester City manager Pep Guardiola told the media on Sunday that his Premier League career with City after 10 seasons is coming to an end on Sunday. The match against Aston Villa will be his final match as City's manager. Guys, it's been fun. See you, Starside.
10: No, thank you, Perfett. We'll do a weekend hobnobbing. Let you know what to watch in the world of sports and entertainment this weekend. We do it next right here on Covino and Rich.
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2: That's my belly.
1: Here we go.
0: Jalen Brunson.
1: Jalen Brunson.
0: For obvious reasons, man, yeah. Because look, we're going to see what Wemby does tonight, right? We're going to see maybe SGA has a game.
1: Yeah.
0: Jalen Brunson led his team to two victories, and yesterday, as we said, it didn't even seem competitive last night's game. He's been locked in. The whole team's feeding off of his vibe. Props to Jalen Brunson, playing big at the Garden, playing big last night.
1: Wasn't that seven?
0: He's our Express Pro of the Week.
1: Is that seven in a row now, right? Because they shut out the Hawks, then they won four in a row, then they won two in a row. So they have seven playoff wins in a row. So Brunson, pretty safe choice. All right, let's do this. It's time for Weekend Hobnobbing.
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0: All right, I'll kick it off, brother. Of course, we got the game tonight, Western Conference Finals, Game 3. Danny G will probably tell you more about that. But there's also a fight. Don't be sleeping on the fight. Heavyweight title fight on Saturday. It's taking place in Egypt, though, so I think it's a little earlier than usual on pay-per-view, DAZN pay-per-view. Oleksandr Usyk and Rico Verhoeven, both undefeated heavyweight fighters, fighting for the heavyweight strap. If you haven't seen it yet, it's been all buzz. The crash on Netflix about those Ohio teens that were murdered in 2022 by Mackenzie Shirilla. Mm-hmm. And it's causing a lot of controversy. It's a crazy watch. It's on Netflix. Definitely worth the watch. I watched 3/4 of it. Can't wait to watch the rest.
1: Yeah.
0: Overpromised episode 140 debuted yesterday, our brand new episode, Covino and Rich Overpromised. We talk about the Tarps off movement and A-Rod's ass resume.
1: Well, you know what? We're running out of time, so I'll tell you what. Everything you said, I agree with. Martin Short, if you're a big fan, Marty, Life is Short, looks like a fun, like, hour and a half quick documentary to watch. I'm a big Martin Short fan, so you can check that out. Danny G, anything else?
2: Vegas at Colorado, game two tonight in the NHL. And, of course, game 3, Thunder at the Spurs tonight.
1: And the Indy 500, right?
0: That's right. And Mandalorian and Grogu.
1: That's right. So, listen, enjoy. Have a good one. Arrivederci, baby.
0: See you in the promised land. Good weekend. 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
0: Game 3 of the NBA's West Finals comes up later tonight after 8:30 Eastern. Oklahoma City at San Antonio with the series tied at 1. Jalen Williams of OKC likely out with a hamstring injury. San Antonio's Dylan Harper was called a game-time decision with a hip injury. De'Aaron Fox of the Spurs missed the first couple games with a sore ankle. Game-time decision. The East Finals continue Saturday night. League's all-defensive team being named this evening. 3 WNBA games. In the NHL, in an hour, it's game 2 of the West Final. Colorado hosting Vegas again. Colorado star defenseman Cale Makar is out again with an upper body injury. Vegas took the opener. Siwoo Kim shot a second round 60 at the Byron Nelson. He leads by 5 strokes. In baseball, the Cubs lost their 6th game in a row. Houston was up 4-0 in the 6th inning. Beat the Cubs 4-2 today. I'm Steve DeSager.
27: One guy is happily divorced. One guy is happily married. One guy gets called daddy by his 3 beautiful daughters. One guy gets called daddy after a credit card approval. One guy won a state high school basketball championship. One guy only covered a state high school basketball championship. One guy's been inducted into 3 halls of fame. One guy has only mocked a hall. Does this seem weird to anybody else?
29: Crazy.
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4: Do it live! I'll write it, I will do it live! 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
0: Thank you, Bill.
4: Just do it!
0: Appreciate it. Say my name.
6: Rob Parker.
0: Say his name.
6: Kelvin Washington.
0: And we are indeed the Odd Couple on a funky Flashback Friday. Woo! And guess what? 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
27: Ben Maller.
0: At least when people are still awake.
7: How is with a count, Rob? I don't get it.
0: Sorry, Ben. I mean, I know you have a lot of people sleeping to you, but they're not awake.
8: How about new?
0: Write it down. Committed to memory. 877-99 on Fox. And for you laymen out there.
9: It's not trigonometry.
0: Who can't figure out the letters and numbers. It's 877-996-6369. And guess what? If you hear feedback on the line when you do call it, it's your own fault. It means only one thing.
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0: And if you call in here and have a problem with what we say, guess what? Okay. Tough. Because...
29: Well, I'm talking to you the way I want to talk to you. You have a problem, turn off your station.
0: And with all that said, always remember.
27: Okay. The Odd Couple was filmed in front of a live audience.
7: Sweet. Since you said it like that, I had to get the smooth version.
0: There you go.
7: Sweetie.
0: Let's go.
30: That's the sweet one.
0: Big show, and let's welcome in...
30: Kevin!
0: My co-host, Kelvin.
6: Kelvin Washington.
0: Washington, there you go.
7: I appreciate that, Rob. Thank you so much, man. It's a funky Flashback Friday. Feeling good. We're about to kill the show. That's why I'm in all black. And how are you, my friend?
0: I'm good. I'm looking forward to... I got too much gray on.
7: Not only the gray, but more so like an official. Like you are in the MLB, like, you know.
0: You know what? This is one of my favorite pullovers. Now, this is not.
7: So this is the third one I know that are your favorites.
0: But this one, look, the logo's not too big.
7: Uh-huh.
0: This is I bought at the MLB store in Midtown Manhattan.
7: So what about the $1.80?
0: Yeah, it's expensive. I think I got a
7: somehow
0: discount.
7: Yeah,
0: a little discount.
7: They're like, damn, we made the logo too small. Discount it.
0: Yeah, but nah, this is one of my favorites. Yeah, just the material.
7: Clean.
0: Yeah, it's clean.
7: Looks clean. I can tell. Yeah, that's
0: nice. See, look.
7: But I'm saying you look like an official. You know, you look like they had their meetings, like, you know, the winter meetings.
0: Yeah, and I'm working.
7: You just left the winter meetings.
0: Do not work for Major League Baseball, although I love the
7: sport.
0: But
7: how do you get a lifetime, like a badge, credential then?
0: But that's from the writers.
7: Oh,
0: that's from the writers. Not from MLB.
7: I don't know.
0: No.
7: As soon as you sit down, your butt cheeks don't even hit the seat before you telling them, turn on the Tigers, turn on the Yankees, turn on them.
0: It's baseball season. That's what I want to watch. The basketball doesn't start till 5:30.
7: I'm just saying, you're acting like you're part of MLB. Rob G, did we just uncover something?
0: I don't work for MLB.
7: I don't know that it's true. What network do I always see when I'm walking around a special?
0: MLB Network.
7: I'm just letting the math.
0: All right, let's...
7: MLB is also an official website of what? MLB Bro, I mean?
31: Because you need to know.
0: That's right. You do need to know.
7: I'm on to something.
0: No, you ain't on to nothing. Not today. It's a holiday weekend, ain't it?
7: It is, too, man.
31: Kelvin, you going to be off Monday?
7: You know it.
31: Wow. Rob G?
7: This time, it counts.
0: All right.
31: Just you and me, Rob.
0: I guess so. We'll be here on Monday.
7: She ain't going to be happy with you, Alex. She's going to be mad at you.
0: All right. Be sure to check out our YouTube channel. That's right. Make sure you... Check it out. All you need to do is search Odd Couple FSR on YouTube. Hit the subscribe button, and you could also hit that thumbs up icon, comment away. Again, go search our YouTube channel, and all you got to do is just search Odd Couple FSR and subscribe. All right, let's welcome in the Odd Couple crew because we wouldn't be able to do this fine radio program without them. Rob G is our producer. Bud Mexican is... Alex is our engineer.
5: Hey, Alex, you're a hidden talent.
0: What, Alex?
5: Alex, you're a hidden talent.
0: Steve DeSager is at the anchor desk. He'll keep us updated throughout the program.
8: Never heard of him.
0: And
7: who?
0: Elijah.
8: Never heard of him.
0: Is our social.
7: He's here. I couldn't see him.
0: Media Google. He is not
31: That's
0: here.
31: That's racist.
7: Speaking of. By the way, I was crying laughing. That post we have up where you were trying to get your HW right. I'm not going to lie. I probably watched it like six times.
0: But Elijah did a really good job at presenting it in the way it was set up.
7: Oh, no. It's Elijah. He's the best.
0: He did.
7: We don't know his name. We don't know him, but he is the best.
0: All right, Rob G, we got a problem in the NBA, at least for one person.
7: We had a problem.
9: Yeah, we're counting down to game three of the Western Conference Finals. Spurs, Thunder, all tied up at one. This is, you know, a big rubber match for these two teams. And the big storylines coming out of this game are threefold. Number one, it's the Wemby coming out party, right? Everyone's excited about Wemby. We've been on the train for months, but now they're coming aboard late. That's one. Number two, the injuries. We'll see what happens. We're still to be determined on J-Dub, on Dylan Harper, on De'Aaron Fox. And the third thing is, man, we hate the Oklahoma City Thunder. To a man, everybody outside of OKC just hates the team, and they hate SGA specifically. So much so that Dylan Brooks, in partnership with Underdog Fantasy, which is one of the gambling houses here in this great country of ours, put out a fake video game kind of thing of the whole game operation. You recall, use tweezers, try to get the knee out of the throat and all these things, whatever, and without buzzing it and getting yourself out. Well, they did a thing like that built around a character of SGA called the Unethical Hooper. They even have a commercial for it.
7: And it goes a little something like this.
9: And it's coming up.
0: Obviously, they've done it very quietly.
7: Commercial was much funnier than what we just made it sound like right there. Shout out to...
9: Well, it seems like somebody overwrote the audio that we had, but it was very funny. You'll take my word
7: for it. Somebody
9: took
7: the weekend off.
9: But the long story short
0: is... People driving around Los Angeles thought they were listening to 97.1 The Fan in L.A.
7: Oh, dang, Rob.
9: Dang.
7: They couldn't get a weekend? 1 week!
9: Long story short, even Dylan Brooks, his Canadian brethren, doesn't like SGA.
7: You just deflated, Rob G.
0: You still don't have it? Okay.
7: Well, we already know. If you hadn't seen it, it's hilarious. I call him Villain Brooks. Villain Brooks had the video game up there, or the board game, if you will. It's hilarious, and he's been on his, you know, trash everybody. That's why I like him, man. He got a little bit of that. But what you got to say about that and just the tone and the sentiments everybody has towards SGA?
0: I got to do this.
7: What's that?
0: And I know it's an old-time reference, but it just fits.
7: Okay, let me hear what you got.
0: SGA is the Rodney Dangerfield of the NBA.
7: Okay.
0: And for people who don't know, a lot of people know Rodney.
7: You know.
0: He used to grab his tie. Hey, I don't get any respect.
7: A nervous tick, didn't he?
0: And you've seen him in a lot of movies, like Rodney Dangerfield.
7: Back to school.
0: Right. You've probably seen that movie or whatever. And that's where we are with SGA, because he's getting it from everybody. Peers, former players, fans. If I told you my IG, you remember I did the must-turn-off TV rant about OKC? Every time I open up my IG, I have 40 comments. And that was, 10 days ago, almost 2 weeks ago? On that, it tells you where people are and how much they are bothered by SGA and his game. It's not something that is enjoyable to watch, but it's also something where you don't get respect. I don't know if you could find another guy who won back-to-back MVPs where people are, like, discounting him, not praising him, not, like, in awe of him, not wanting to see this guy perform, saying, my God, are we lucky? We're in the SGA era. We're getting to watch this guy play. That's how people used to feel about Michael Jordan, even during the time as it was going on. Not after the fact. About Kobe. Not after the fact, but during. Not LeBron. Not after the fact, but during, when you knew you were watching something special. I've told you a million times. I was sitting there courtside as a reporter for the Daily News in New York covering the NBA back in the 80s.
10: and looking to the reporter next to me, watching Michael Jordan, and going, can you believe we're watching this? We're front row. Amazing. And all people are doing is not about SGA and what he's been able to accomplish and all of his things, is that they don't like it. And that's why he's getting no respect.
7: Well, what's not helping him is that we live in an algorithmic world, and a world that wants to feed you more of what you want and echo chambers. So the minute you start looking at stuff, liking it, and you could even slightly agree or maybe just laugh because it was funny and being different, well, that algorithm is going to say, oh, this is what you want. And it's going to keep feeding you. You're going to see clips, and you're going to see different angles of flops and different angles of him exaggerating his body. And then it's going to feed that monster of what you're thinking. And that's the thing that's not working in his favor. Because we always, you know, you hated Reggie Miller, not you, but people hated Reggie Miller because he would kick out his legs or because he would this, or he would pull on people's jerseys. But we didn't have the every angle and every camera view to show you it and highlight it or exaggerate it even more. So I think that's one of the downfalls of him. And he does add extra sauce to it. And the problem is, because I mentioned this yesterday, his game is actually pretty smooth. His game is actually pretty nice. It's just those times that he flops, that's what ends up becoming the highlighted point of view. And now that I did the math on it, and it's 17, what is it, Rob G? 17.4% of the time he ends up on the floor more than anyone else. So now we got stats. I didn't even know that was a stat before. So now they're keeping stats on how many times you fall, how many times you flop. They got different angles. So again, it's being...
10: 17% is outrageous.
7: 17% of the time, he ends up on the floor. And no one else has that number.
10: More than double the next worst guy.
7: Exactly. So I think it's not only it happens, it's being highlighted more because of social media, right? We can get every angle because of technology. And then again, there's an emphasis on it. And now you got guys like Dylan Brooks, a.k.a. Villain Brooks, highlighting even more. And what's interesting about that is he was on the Canadian team with him. So it's not like some dude he, you know, I'm unfamiliar with. That's his fellow countryman in Canada. So clearly he even has had enough of it. And now that you mentioned it, we got board games. We got gambling sites that are partnered with the NBA. And I told Rob G this. I think it's going to be interesting this summer. If they are to win, well, you'll have a two-time finals MVP, two-time reigning MVP, two-time champion, where the NBA in the summer, instead of, like you mentioned, instead of highlighting it and loving it, are going to have to crack down on something that the two-time MVP, the two-time current reigning champ, does. Usually you glorify that person, right? They become a deity.
10: No, it's not good for the NBA.
7: And the NBA is going to say, all right, not just him, you as a whole, this team, we've taken a look at some things this summer, and we're cracking down. Remember the flopping can be a fine? We let it slide. Now we got to start fining again. And I think that's going to be crazy that a team that won twice in a row, he's the two-time MVP.
10: Well, I don't know about that.
7: I'm just saying, if they win, I'm saying that'll be crazy that a team that wins, instead of being celebrated, it's going to be legislated. Ooh, that was a bar.
10: Is it?
7: It was a bar.
10: Okay. All right, 877.
7: You were supposed to say that for me. You're supposed to go, dang, that was a bar.
10: Yeah, you know me. 877-99 on Fox. 877-996-6369.
7: And this, yeah, you know, respect.
10: This will be interesting just to see where people are on him. I know most people don't seem to have the same respect. Do you respect SGA and his game? Do you respect him or not? I think he's the Rodney Dangerfield of the NBA.
7: But when you say that, that leads to somebody would think you're saying he should get more respect. Because that was whole Rodney, you saying, you know, I don't get any respect.
10: No, but I'm just saying Rodney was like, right, he didn't get respect. And I'm saying the reason he would say that is he's a two-time MVP. Yeah. That's the reason. Not that I think he's doing great. I don't think he's doing great. But do you respect him or not? That's what we want to know. 877-99 on Fox. It is the Odd Couple on a funky Flashback Friday. Rob Parker, Kelvin Washington, right here on Fox Sports Radio, where we deliver insight, not noise. 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
31: Unless, of course, you don't think he's a two-time in the U.S. of A.
7: Rodney Dangerfield was probably like 30, and we thought he was 75. 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
27: And that is going to do it. 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Shoots it. Buried it. Donovan Mitchell. Knicks. Runs to the right wing. He'll take the three. And he hit it. 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When the NBA playoffs are on, so are we. 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
19: On the night before Halloween in 1975, 15-year-old Martha Moxley was murdered in the Tony Bellhaven neighborhood of Greenwich, Connecticut. She was rich and beautiful and loved by all who knew her. For decades, despite intense media scrutiny, police failed to make an arrest. In 2000, 25 years after Martha's murder, her one-time neighbor, Michael Skakel, was arrested. He'd been 15, like her, at the time of the crime. He was also a cousin of the Kennedys.
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19: 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I read the articles. Of course Michael Skakel killed his next-door neighbor Martha Moxley. He beat her to death with a golf club. 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And if you followed the case like I did, I bet you knew it too. My name is Andrew Goldman. I've been a journalist for 30 years. 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
1: A wet memorial.

0: California and the Pacific Northwest sitting under high pressure, which means mild temperatures and very little rain. And looking ahead to Memorial Day itself, expect a mixed bag, wet in parts of the east and southeast, but mostly dry and warm across the west. That's your national forecast. I'm Monica Nelson.
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0: 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Taking calls. Rob said SGA is Rodney Dangerfield, gets no respect. I laughed at what Villain, a.k.a. Dylan Brooks did. His own fellow countrymen who made fun of him. They created a board game, like Operation. What was it called again, Rob G? Unethical Hooper. Yeah, Unethical Hooper. Absolutely.
1: And now
0: hilarious.
1: We have the commercial if America wants to hear it.
2: We don't want to hear it now. It's too late. Go ahead. Can we hear it?
3: Shay made hoops all about foul baiting.
4: Got him. That's two shots.
3: Now you're guarding him.
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1: Unethical hoops is
2: unethical
1: crazy.
2: Hoops.
1: And
2: unbelievable.
1: I know James Harden is sitting somewhere like, whew, thank God we didn't, we wasn't AI and like this when I was really doing my thing. Because he would have got an unethical hoops 12 years ago. All right, let's take some calls. 877-99 on Fox. Who we got?
2: All right, Fred in Maryland. You're on the Odd Couple Fox Sports Radio. What's up, Fred?
3: Man, I appreciate the last, hey, when you said James Harden is happy. My thing is, there's a lot of jealousy going on right now because are these players actually mad because somebody is flopping better than them when you shouldn't be flopping at all? I saw Carl Anthony Towns go to the cup last night. I think Mobley was checking him. He threw his head back three times. I'm like,
1: yeah, Rob were watching that, actually.
3: Man, what are you doing?
2: There was a lot of flopping, but I got to admit, SGA is the king. The king. And we just get up the number 17% of the time. Come on.
3: Well, real quick, Rob. Yep. He's not getting calls in the playoffs, and they're still winning, but a lot of other teams are flopping. So he's not getting calls.
2: He won two MVPs. It's just a lot of people. It's for the eye as far as basketball. You can say all you want about the other people. I'm telling you, for a guy who's won back-to-back MVPs, yes, you can.
3: He didn't start this.
2: Yes, you can.
3: He didn't start it.
2: Well, he's mastered it to a point that nobody cares. Nobody cares about his MVPs. Nobody cares. They don't respect it.
3: I care about it because I love his game.
2: All right.
3: Everybody, you got to appreciate his game, but at the same time.
2: I don't know. Appreciate what? Going to the foul line? Nobody wants to see
1: game,
2: that.
1: His game is. I hate that the flops is taking coverage. I agree. Because
2: that's what I'm talking about.
1: Because his game is smooth as heck. The mid-range,
2: but
1: the step backs.
2: But that's what people don't see.
1: Slithers to the hole.
2: That's what people don't see.
1: And, you know, but that's the problem with where we are right now. I was telling you is because that stuff gets promoted more. Like, LeBron.
2: No, people can see it.
1: People call him
2: it.
1: La Flop, right? So LeBron got that. He was La Flop. Luka gets some of that La Flop smoke.
2: Flo in Brooklyn. You're on the Odd Couple Fox Sports Radio.
4: Cool hoops.
2: What's up, Flo?
5: I've been trying to get on the show since Moby Dick was a guppy.
2: Oh, man. I love it, Flo. I love it.
5: But let me get to my spot. I just want to say I like SGA game. I don't mind it. However, he learned from...

0: LeBron James when he was doing it on the Heat, James Harden when he was doing it on the Rockets. So he learned it from somewhere. You can't blame him for mastering it. Like you said, he's the king, Rob. He's the king.
1: He is. That's all I'm saying. Like, I get it, and the officials got to be making the calls. If they stop calling it, would that change his game or make it? But I mean, I'm talking about from the masses. Flo, people aren't into it, and they're not giving him the respect of a guy who just won back-to-back MVPs. That says a lot about what they view and not how smooth his game is, not about his mid-range and all that.
2: I agree. He fought, and in part of two, Rob, we've left out, is it's transcended just him. It's that team. Rob G, I told you earlier, there's a play that's floating around. When Harrison Barnes, he grabbed Isaiah Joe just a little bit. Man, he went flying like Ricky got shot in the back in Boys in the Hood. So it's kind of permeating that whole team a little bit. I think that's why people as a whole, Rob, over the team, too.
1: Now, Myron in Arlington, Texas, you're on the Odd Couple Fox Sports Radio. What's up, Myron?
3: Hey, what's up, guys?
1: How are you?
3: I just want to say I'm doing good, man. I just want to say I appreciate the call. I appreciate you guys every night.
1: Thank you.
3: On my way to work, I listen to you guys. Calling in for the SBA bit.
1: Yep.
3: I think that it's going to be short-lived. I don't take anything away from the guy. I just think that the rule changes. We'll catch up to him the same way that they caught up to Harden. Harden's no longer the same superhero he was before the rule changes. And I also think that OKC has some bigger things to worry about come cap space, hitting the apron, and the development of what San Antonio is becoming.
1: I hope that if the Spurs can knock him out. Let's squeeze one more in real quick. We do have one more. Andrew in South Carolina, you're on the Odd Couple Fox Sports Radio. What's up, Andrew?
4: Hey, how y'all doing? I'm a long-time listener, first-time caller.
1: Thank you.
2: Appreciate it, man. We love that.
1: How long you been listening to the show?
4: At least 5 or 6 years.
1: Wow. Appreciate that. Love it.
2: No doubt.
4: Yes, sir. But I want to say the answer to my thoughts on the SGA debate. A couple of things. I think that our view of him has changed since the playoffs started. I think he came, going into the playoffs. He's a great player. I think he does have great skill, but all the flopping just has changed our view of him. And I have considered if the playoffs was counted in the MVP voting, I don't believe he would have won two consecutive MVPs, especially after seeing what we've seen this year in the playoffs. But again, I think he's a great skill player.
2: Yeah, I get his point, Robert. I think this is, me and you talked about this well before the playoffs started. I think this has been permeating. It's been growing before the playoffs. So I think if you don't like him and his style, you didn't like his style 2, 3, 4 months ago. I don't think this just happened because of playoffs. I think people have been slowly becoming over it as the months had gone by. All right, appreciate it. Raji, what you got?
5: Just real quick before we get to Steve DeSager. Topps, the card company.
2: Yep.
5: Just posted during this segment. Here's a great tweet. Just pulled Shai Gilgeous-Alexander's 1-of-1 gold logo man autograph card has surfaced on Golden Coast. So this is a big deal if you're a card collector. It's autographed. It's a beautiful card. The photograph of SGA on the card.
1: It's on the foul line.
5: He's at the foul line.
1: Now that's ridiculous.
2: Is it a real card?
5: It's a real card
2: AI.
5: That's very valuable.
1: But that says a lot. Seriously, like him on the foul line is what.
5: Your 1-of-1 card that's signed by SGA is him standing at the free throw
1: line. And worse than that, I heard that SGA started his own trading card company. Oh. You said Topps?
6: Rob.
1: His is called Flops.
2: I knew it. I seen it coming. I seen it.
1: All right.
7: I'm a fun guy.
1: Thank you. He is a fun guy. What else?
2: All right. There's a massive stat that says the Knicks.
7: In order for me to tell you about myself,
2: you got to ask me questions. I can't give you the whole spiel. I'm going to give you the whole spiel about this Knicks stat that says, Rob, you're not going to like this. They might be the best team ever.
1: Oh, God.
2: We'll tell you if it's true.
1: Wow. I just threw up in my mouth. Right
2: there. Steve DeSager, save me.
1: These phony stats.
8: Hey, Steve.
9: East Finals continue Saturday night. The Knicks up 2-0 play at Cleveland. They've won, 19 in a row? Do we even have to keep playing games?
2: No.
9: Okay. Nope. All right. Apparently not. West Finals, just for our entertainment only. Coming up in about an hour, Oklahoma City at San Antonio. Series tied at 1. Still waiting word on Dylan Harper. Game time decision for the Spurs with the hip injury. De'Aaron Fox to the Spurs. Missed first couple of games with a sore ankle. Game time decision. Jalen Williams, OKC, likely out with the hamstring injury. 3 WNBA games tonight. And in a half an hour, NHL Game 2 of the West Final after Colorado was beaten at home in the opener. Vegas.